0: New South Wales coach Laurie Daly admits he's already made his mind up on his State of Origin coaching future. Daly was heavily criticised for his performances heading into the Blues' final match against Queensland last night, where they secured a shock win to claim the series. The former Blues captain, who's now seen out his two-year coaching contract, stopped just short of confirming his decision this morning.
1: Oh, I've got my mind made up what I want to do, so look, I've enjoyed it, but yeah, we'll see what happens.
2: Tell us what it is. Sounds like a no.
1: Oh, look, no, I don't want to answer.
0: To the weather, isolated showers in the east and the far northwest, scattered along the central and northern coasts and adjacent ranges, dry and mostly sunny elsewhere. In Sydney, partly cloudy this morning with a chance of showers, heading for tops of 18 in the city, 17 in the west. 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It's 10:05.
3: ABC Illawarra and Newcastle Mornings with Nick Reinberger. Part of your morning.
4: Right around New South Wales for this next hour. You are with Nick Reinberger, and lovely to have your company sitting in the seat for today and for the final time this week. And we've got lots of good stuff to talk to you about, including my usual Thursday deep dive into music. And boy, have I got a good one for you. If you're a jazz fan, there's still great jazz being released. In fact, there's still great jazz being released in Australia. You don't have to go back 40 years to the heart of bebop and Dixieland. No, it's still being produced right now, and we're going to spend a bit of time with some of these great new artists, with one of my favourite guests who's back in the studio after a couple of years. I'm so excited. More of that in just a moment. Just a reminder, many of our train services are still not operating or are operating with a coach instead. We have discovered that it's because of a safety system which communicates with train drivers as well as maintenance crews on the trains, people on the tracks that are doing maintenance work, and that all operates over Telstra's 4G network. It's still not working. So that means we've got disruptions right around the network. The Hunter Line services between Newcastle and Maitland have buses replacing them. The Southern Highland services between Campbelltown and Mossvale are being replaced by buses. Many country trains have been cancelled. Sydney to Armidale has coaches. Sydney to Moree has coaches. Moree to Sydney cancelled. Sydney to Brisbane cancelled. Casino to Sydney cancelled. Sydney to Grafton cancelled. Sydney to Canberra has been cancelled. Canberra to Sydney has some coaches. So as you can hear, it's not consistent, but there's network outages right throughout the state. So contact Transport for New South Wales, either online or on the app, or talk to your friendly staff at one of your local stations who will no doubt direct you. But as one of my listeners told me many years ago, when it comes to public transport, ABAB, that is, always bring a book. It's 10:08. This is ABC Illawarra and ABC New South Wales.
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4: Yes, on a Thursday, for those of you around New South Wales who are new to this segment, we take a deep dive into music. We talk classical, we talk country, we go into rock, and we talk jazz. And for, gosh, it must be about a decade now, about every month, I've had a special guest in my studio talking about music with his wonderful enthusiasm. His name's Eric Dinan, and for the last year or so, he has been working at schools and in Sydney, and is only available in school holidays. And I'm so delighted that it is the school holidays, and Jazzman Eric's back in our studio. Hello.
6: Hello, Nick. It is great to be back.
4: How are you doing? How's the teaching going?
6: The teaching's going great. I love teaching. Like, I think about playing music and teaching music. I was just thinking about this morning, and I think if I had to choose one, I would probably choose teaching. I love it that much. I love digging into the music and analyzing it and sharing it. So, yeah, along those lines, it's great to be back here and share it with everybody and share some of the stuff I've been listening to with you.
4: I reckon a lot of these people we're going to be hearing in the next little while would have met someone like you at high school, you know, playing a trumpet or a clarinet or a saxophone or a set of drums.
6: Yeah, and a lot of people actually we are playing today that are on the scene are actually former students, are actually part of my program.
4: I knew it.
6: You know, it's hard. Like Wollongong has produced so many great musicians have just come out of this area and are making a serious mark on the scene today. So, yeah, it's a sense of pride, but also something we can be proud of here in the Illawarra.
4: All right, who are we going to start with, Eric?
6: Well, we'll start with Des Cannings, who's a bit of a local legend. He's might be known to a lot of people for his work with the Wollongong Brass Band. He's from Wollongong, went to primary school and high school here, was part of the Wollongong program. He's wrote a composition that was commissioned by the ABC, ABC Jazz, and he recorded an album may have been a couple of years ago, but it was just released this week to coincide with NAIDOC week, and he's written music in response to the Australian Indigenous Voice referendum. And Des uncovered his own Indigenous heritage a few years back and has written this a whole bunch of new music for a 10-piece big band. And he's got some of the absolute legends of Australian jazz. He's got Jeremy Rose from the Vampires playing saxophone, Tom Evgenikos, Tessie Overmyer. It's a 10-piece band, and this track has just been released, the actual CD, which is called Voices Heard and Unheard, has not fully been released, but this one track got released this week. It's called Quietly Optimistic.

0: Wow, in the space of a couple of minutes, that moves through so many different areas of music and feels.
1: Yeah, I was kind of thinking about this. When I come in, quite often we have these amazing jazz compositions and, you know, like just like classical music, you know, you can't just listen to the beginning of a great, you know, work by Beethoven or Bach or Stravinsky and really get a sense of what story is going to unfold. So what we've got
0: fair enough. It is the bind we're in. We do that with John Spence. You know, he'll play just the emblematic part. And I think that was quite emblematic. You know.
1: Yeah, yeah. I mean, it started with a real sense of urgency and dissonance, and then settled into a new part of the story. There's like a couple different songs going on there. A couple significant riffs. The bass part going boom, boom, boom, and the stabbing.

0: horns.
1: Yeah, and this yeah. kind of dissonance and the tension. Beautiful.
0: Yeah.
1: It's called Quietly Optimistic, Des Kennings, but that album not quite released. But
0: no, a lot of all of this stuff you can get on Bandcamp, and it's worth going on there. And in particular, Earshift Music is actually, I think at the top of that is Jeremy Rose, influential saxophonist on the scene, and they are a record label that is just presenting just an amazing amount of Australian jazz. And if anything we play today captures your interest, you know, punch in Earshift Music.
1: Earshift. All right.
0: And have a listen to the stuff.
1: All right. Let's play some Tetris.
0: Let's play some Tetris indeed. This next track is an Australian group called Elysian Fields. It features Matt Keegan on tenor saxophone and Matt McMahon, some absolute legends of Australian jazz. And in the center of it all is an electric viola de gamba player named Jenny Erickson. Now, the viola de gamba, are you familiar with that instrument?
1: It's a six-stringed instrument, isn't it?
0: Yeah.
1: With frets on it, right?
0: Yeah.
1: Precursor to the regular viola.
0: Well, this actually, the viola de gamba is a 15th century Renaissance stringed instrument of its own accord. It's similar to the cello. You're right. It has more than the usual four strings of a cello. It actually has seven strings, and it has frets. I think Jenny Erickson is the only, let's say, the only person on the jazz scene playing viola de gamba, and this is an electric viola de gamba.
1: Wow.
0: It's an incredibly rich sound. I think it sounds like it sounds a bit like a cello, I guess, but electrified and a huge range. We'll have a listen to this is Tetris. This is Elysian Fields.

0: Now, there is an instrument you don't hear very often in a jazz context, the seven-string electric viola da gamba. And that is Elysian Fields, the group. Talking jazz with Eric Dinan today on ABC New South Wales. All right, where can you go from that? You've set yourself up, Eric.
1: There's all sorts of different places you can go. And that's, I think, the amazing thing about jazz in Australia right now and jazz-related improvised music is there's such a wide range of sounds and influences. You mentioned at the beginning of the show that you don't have to go back to the 50s or early bebop era to hear good jazz, and it occurs to me when we listen to this music, we're listening to the history. You know, we're hearing so much reference of all the music that's been done before and is being done now, just combined into one incredible sound. This next track I brought to play is a project of saxophone player Matt Audignon, who's known, I think, in jazz circles. He leads a band called Mr. Ott that has about six or seven recordings out, and he kind of has a

a real funky element to his jazz saxophone playing. He's playing baritone saxophone on this, and the band is called Volant, which I think means taking flight or take flight. They are actually coming to town next week. They'll be at Finding Fillmore's on Thursday and the Thirroul Railway Institute on Friday. So you get to check him out in person if this strikes your interest. This he's playing baritone sax on this, and it starts off with a really Hannah James playing some really just digging in at the gut level double bass. Check this out. This is Bilpin from Volant.

0: the band featuring Matt Ottignon. That's called Bilpin. We're talking jazz with Eric Dinan around ABC New South Wales and some Australian jazz you should be listening to. A lot of this just recently released. All right, let's learn a bit more about the Pocket Trio.
1: Yeah, the Pocket Trio could probably plunk themselves right into the mid-50s and play alongside the great piano trios like Ahmad Jamal or Nat King Cole Trio or something like that. Just totally in the pocket grooves, beautiful swinging jazz. They've been around for about 6 or 7 years, and they have a new album out called Something Borrowed, Something Blue that features a number of vocalists, including Monica Tropica. This song I brought to play for you features vocalist Tilly Street, and it's a sweet, sweet little song called I Didn't Do That Thing Today, and it's kind of based on a book by Madeline Doerr, who kind of explores the idea of things we have to do and haven't finished. It's a sweet little message and a sweet little swinging song talking about cleaning the house. I'll write down these things, but all these simple things make life a bore. I'll get to it later. It's a sweet song. Check this out. I'll cry.

0: endlessly waiting.
1: It's the Pocket Trio. Tilly, what was
2: Tilly Street.
1: Tilly
2: Street. On vocals.
1: Loving
2: amazing
1: the vocals.
2: Yeah, beautiful.
1: Tilly Street.
2: Makes me want to read the book, too.
1: Oh, it's absolutely gorgeous.
2: Yeah.
1: Yeah, the Pocket Trio from their album Something Borrowed, Something Blue, I assume. You're with Eric Dunan and me, Nick Reinberger, talking jazz on ABC New South Wales. All right. I'm sure you're feeling relaxed.
2: Right.
1: Ready for the next song.
2: Yeah.
1: What have you got for us?
2: It's good that if you're feeling relaxed and ready for the next song, the Vampires have been around, believe it or not, for 20 years now. And I've known these guys for all the years I've been here, which is 26 years. And I remember this band starting up and just a bunch of young guys that played music together at the Sydney Conservatorium. Playing kind of their own unique spin on reggae and kind of Caribbean and jazz-infused music. They've become kind of one of the legendary Australian bands. They've won an ARIA and done music with Chris Abrams and Lionel Luecke. They have yet another – this is their eighth album that they've put out, even features a couple – Nick Garbett from the area and Alex Masso from the Southern Highlands, an absolute collaborative band. There's kind of no one leader. It's a collective. They've got this new release, new album called Sky Dancer. And are you familiar with the subgenre? It's kind of under the hip hop genre of lo-fi.
1: Yes.
2: See, I'm not, but I am now. And lo-fi, like, is kind of this subgenre where people, like, put it on and do their homework or meditate or, I don't know, clean the house. It's just this kind of groovy background music. There's even one girl on the internet that claims it makes her scores, her test scores, better from listening to lo-fi while she studies.
1: Okay.
2: Yeah, there you go. So anyways, this is a Vampires song called Lo-Fi Life, and it features, well, there's kind of this really beautiful bass clarinet line, Jeremy Rose playing over the bass riff and stuff, and it's a lovely little recording. I quite like the bass clarinet on this Lo-Fi Life.
1: Ooh, our CD player seems to have chucked a bit of a nana on Lo-Fi Life. Are you going to play for us, darling? Oh, doesn't think so. Oh, we've given it such a good wrap-up as well. We've got some CD issues here. We might even try again here with ABC Illawarra. We're using old-fashioned technology here. Quite often we go on to YouTube to play a lot of this new music. Let's see if this one's going to work for us. Oh, no, it's not. Oh, no, it's not. Oh, what a shame. We got good luck with the first lot of music. No, that one's not working either. Let's see if that one's not working. Lo-Fi Life by the Vampires is what we're looking for, Jake. We'll take a quick message from our sponsor and we'll see if we can get the Vampires back.
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1: You're with Nick Reinberger here at ABC Illawarra. Anytime you want to talk to me, give us a call on 1-300-973-300. And we've been talking jazz with Eric. And did you say a lot of these are found on Bandcamp?
2: They are on Bandcamp, and Lo-Fi Life should be on your streaming services as well, Sky Dancer. We haven't any good fortune.
1: Oh, here we go, Sky Dancer by the Vampires.
2: Yeah.
1: Oh, here's a – I think we might have at least this song here. Let's see if we can get a bit of – this is a song called Desperations by the Vampires. We won't go lo-fi, but we'll go this one, a bit of the Vampires from their latest album.
2: There we go.
1: Oh, my gosh. I think I've found the Lo-Fi Life. We do like to
2: keep things live.
1: To do what we promise. Here we go.

0: The Vampires. We eventually got a bit of lo-fi.
1: We got there.
0: Courtesy of my lo-fi brain. That was actually my error there, not being able to play that particular CD, possibly because I haven't been used to it for quite some time. But it's all going to work out, and we'll get you back in a few weeks' time, Eric.
1: Yeah, we'll do a part two.
0: A part two of,
1: for sure.
0: Of the latest Australian jazz?
1: I reckon.
0: Awesome. Love it. Thank
1: all right.
0: you.
1: See
0: Pleasure
1: you, Nick.
0: To have you back in.
1: Good
0: and
1: times.
0: We'll see you next
1: see
0: time,
1: you,
0: mate. Eric Dinan here at ABC Illawarra, jazz educator, teacher, might even teach some of your kids at a high school near you. At 28 minutes away from 11, this is 97.3 ABC Illawarra. I have been told that trains are resuming on the Southern Highlands and Hunter Line. Trains are resuming between Campbelltown, Mossvale and Goulburn, but buses are supplementing some trains. And trains are running again between Newcastle, Maitland, Scone and Dungog on the Hunter Line. Looks like they're not having a two-way bet there. There are some buses around the Southern Highlands, but it looks like it's basically back to normal around Newcastle. But we still have many systems, many train lines not running, particularly running between Sydney and any country area. Nearly all of them are cancelled. Some of them, for instance, Sydney to Grafton, have coaches running, but otherwise many of them are cancelled. So please contact Transport for New South Wales to find out if your train is going or if you're going to be taking a bit longer on a bus. In the meantime, Jake Cupid's come in with some more news headlines.
2: Good morning, Nick. Police in New South Wales say they have six outstanding welfare checks to make in the wake of yesterday's Telstra outage. Officers received 38 requests for the checks, but were unable to make contact with several people. They say among those they've managed to reach, there have been no adverse outcomes identified so far. New South Wales Ambulance said last night it was also trying to ascertain if there were any failed calls it needed to follow up on. Moving overseas, where the US says its latest round of strikes on Iran are in retribution for Tehran's bombing of ships in the Strait of Hormuz. Iranian state media reports a firefighter had been killed in the US attacks, with the country's deputy foreign minister vowing to respond. Explosions have been reported in areas along Iran's southern coast and on Iranian-controlled islands in the Gulf. While US President Donald Trump has declared the ceasefire with Iran is over, the former head of the US Central Command, Joseph Votel, says negotiating will take time. Back home now, where testing is underway on two more suspected H5 bird flu cases. South Australia confirmed its second case of the disease yesterday. The virus was detected in a giant petrel collected from Hardwick Bay on the York Peninsula. Perth's chief veterinary officer, Dr. Skye Fruin, says it's possible more infected giant petrels could arrive over the coming months. And in sport news, New South Wales Rugby League coach Laurie Daly has hit back at his critics after guiding the Blues to victory in the 2026 State of Origin series. Daly's coaching had come under scrutiny after a comprehensive loss in Game 2, but his side was dominant in the decider at Lang Park, halfback Nathan Cleary scoring two of the Blues' five tries in a 30-12 victory. Daly says he had been disappointed by the level of and type of criticism he had been subject to in the media. Morning's coming up at 11 o'clock.
0: Thanks very much, Jake. It's 97.3 ABC Illawarra and ABC New South Wales with Nick Reinberger with you today. Amy's going to be looking after you tomorrow around the same time. And I think everything back to normal during the school holidays next week if you're around Newcastle or around New South Wales. But been a pleasure to have you with us over the last 4 days here around ABC New South Wales. Anytime you want to talk to me, my number is 1300 973 300, or on the text line 0467 922 684. Look, the roads are looking pretty good at the moment, but just repeating, many of the country New South Wales train systems are out of action at the moment. Some of them are being replaced by trains. The list is a bit too long to go through completely. Suffice to say, you really need to make sure if you've got a ticket, whether you're going from Sydney to Brisbane or Canberra or Grafton or anywhere else, that you need to make sure your service is still running, or if a bus is replacing it. But the good news is Southern Highlands trains have resumed, with possible buses replacing some services, and the Hunter trains are running again between Newcastle, Maitland, Scone and Dungog. And speaking of the roads, amazing work has been going on in many of the Northern Rivers areas following the 2022 floods. And an unprecedented amount of work has been going on to make the connections between the communities whole again. And we'll talk more about that right after this.
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0: Had some lovely texts through from people listening to Eric talking about new Australian jazz. Andy says, "Hi Nick, Brekkie Boy are a great three-piece jazz band with Taylor Davis from Coaldale on keys. Young guys with great fresh sound currently playing in Germany, but I think they've all been over the world in the last year or so, worth a mention." Yeah, thank you, Andy. Thanks for letting me know, Brekkie Boy. And Laurie says, "Nick, love the new jazz. I was lucky to have a Galapagos duck musician as my senior special music class. I learnt jazz double bass, tried clarinet, and practicing of the noisome trombone, which I could take up again as having the right arm amputation. I probably could still play. Poor neighbours with my practicing trombone scales and jazzy stuff. Tar, mate. Good on you, Laurie. That's very nice. And, yeah, do take up the trombone or get it out of the dusty cupboard again and take it up. Cheers. As I mentioned, no doubt if you're in the Northern Rivers or, frankly, anywhere in Australia, you would know the kind of damage that the 2022 floods had on the Northern Rivers and around the Tweed. I was actually broadcasting over several days of that after our Lismore station became completely exhausted, as you'd expect, trying to deal with that. One of the implications for those floods is, of course, the damage done to foundations and bridges and culverts. And they've done some incredible work. $257 million in estimated damage, over 3,400 damaged sites. And today we're going to say congratulations to some of those people who've been doing some of the work. For instance, Natasha Wernick is the team leader of the Burrell Creek Community Resilience Team and joins us now here at ABC Illawarra and ABC New South Wales. Hello, Natasha.
4: Good morning from Burrell Creek. How are you today?
0: I'm going very well. Tell me about you and your team and what you've been doing over the last couple of years.
4: Okay, so we've got a community resilience team on the Red Cross model that I set up at the back of the bushfires in 2019. And the team, we've divided up our small Burrell Creek community into six pods. And each community, which becomes an island during flooding times, has its own little leader and buddy. And so during times of disasters or, you know, extreme weather events, we have a little channel to be able to check in on everybody in the community. So each pod leader has connections with all the community that within their little island. And then they all report into me. So if there are any needs, if there are any vulnerable people, if there are any medications that need going, if people need petrol for their generators, if they need ice, things like that, the message eventually gets to me and then I send it through to the outside agencies. Well, that's what happened in 22. And the opposite. So when SES, particularly, it was SES in 2022, and I'd already had a great relationship with SES, so they were ringing me and just checking every day, how are you doing? What do you need? And passing messages in and out of the community during the times of the events.
0: It sounds like that avenue is an important one, because rather than going house to house, the SES all of a sudden get a single point of contact and you can pass that on.
4: Absolutely. That is critical. That's what we've learned. And also the relationships. Like, I had built relationships with SES before the event. So I was really comfortable with talking to Jack at all times of day and night in all states, because I was, you know, very emotional at times. So yeah, I felt comfortable. Yeah. So the relationships were really important.
0: This sounds like a model we could use in nearly any community. I mean, I think of the Black Summer bushfires. and those communities that got cut off, whether it's, you know, Conjola or any of those kind of places, to get this resilience within themselves.
4: Absolutely. And you'll find that these communities are very resilient. It's just that being a little bit organised during these events. And sorry, I'll just continue. There's my little group, my CRT, the Burial Creek CRT, is also connected to the wider community resilience teams throughout the Tweed Shire. And then they are then connected to the Northern Rivers Community Resilience Network. So we've got a massive network that share and support each other, even in times when there's no event.
0: I'm going to be talking to the Director of Engineering at the Tweed Shire Council. How's that relationship been between some of these groups and Tweed Shire Council as they cope with this overwhelming repair bill?
4: Great. You know, I think Tweed Shire Council has been a great making these new roads for us, and the resilience officers have been very supportive during non-event at times and times of events.
0: Well, do you think the lessons you learnt in the fire were applicable to floods? Because it does seem like floods have this extra difficulty in a way, because it washes away so many of your connections to the rest of your community.
4: Yeah, that's right. What the fire taught me was how important it was to be connected with the neighbours and with each other, and to check in, because that wasn't really happening before the bushfires. And so by the time the flood came, we were quite organised.
0: It does seem like disasters bring us together as a community. What's been your experience, Natasha?
4: So much so. During that 22 flood event, I met everyone, all 100 or 150 people from my community. Because out here, you'll have to understand, we're out here, we live in the hills, we don't go and get out much. We stay to ourselves. That's why we live out here. So to meet that many people was a godsend. It was lovely.
0: Well, thank you very much for joining us, Natasha. You're an inspiration. Great to have you on the program today.
4: Thank you so much.
0: That's Natasha Wernick, team leader of the Burrell Creek Community Resilience Team. And Tim Mackney is Director of Engineering at the Tweed Shire Council. G'day, Tim. How are you going?
5: Yeah, good morning. Well, thank you.
0: How much of a challenge is it not just to repair, but to make the

0: bridge or the culvert or the road better and able to withstand the next flood?
1: Well, look, it's all a challenge, that's for sure. You know, for a number of different reasons. Firstly, these things come unannounced while everyone is busy doing other work, and to suddenly have to drop everything and focus on, you know, unplanned works. And it starts, you know, firstly just trying to get access back. And, you know, we certainly worked hand in glove with Natasha and some of those other community resilient networks to try and ensure that communities were connected back up and could get, you know, get in and out as they needed to work and to essential services. But then rebuilding is a long process. It takes a lot of effort. And some of the things that have changed this time round is that we've actually seen the state and federal governments look to produce or provide funding, which previously wasn't available. And it's meant that rather than building things back as they were, where we all know that they'll just be damaged again, we've actually been given a little bit more free rein to implement better engineering outcomes, which in turn means that they're more resilient and they'll result in better outcomes for the community in future events.
0: What was the impact of having this connected community, as Natasha was describing? Did that make life better in the fact that you could be kind of transparent to them about the scale of the repairs?
1: Yeah, look, most definitely. It's meant, I guess there's been positives on a lot of fronts. Firstly, the community itself is more resilient and more self-sustaining and able to, I guess, survive without maybe outside world contact for a little bit longer. So that's been really beneficial in those early stages when, you know, it's a fairly chaotic environment. You're trying to prioritise where limited resources go to try and open things up and get communities connected again. So knowing that some of these communities, albeit they are isolated, that they are resilient and self-sustaining, that's actually helped, you know, to provide that assurance and keep those communication channels open. And then as we moved into recovery, which has been, you know, many years in the making, it's also meant that where we've had, for instance, I'm actually with Natasha today at an opening of a bridge where we've had a situation where we've had to allow, you know, community across and through a live construction site at times, to allow the community to continue to function while we're still building back that infrastructure in a better way. So the connection with community is really important at all stages of the recovery process.
0: I know it's been, you know, 4 years already, but is there more work to be done, Tim?
1: There is, and it's been 4 years since that major event in 2022. Unfortunately, that's not the only event we've been dealing with. We've had another major event in 2024.
0: Yeah.
1: And then the cyclone Alfred, which hit us in early 2025. So that has meant, you know, in some of these areas we've been in the middle of repairs and things have been redamaged. And so there's a lot of work. You know, I think I heard you say in the intro, you know, sort of $260 million for the 2022 flood repairs. Our total flood repairs are up over $350 million right across our asset bases. And, you know, for a council like Tweed Shire, that's equivalent to more than three times our average annual capital works program. So while we're continuing to deliver that capital works that we need for our community, we've also had this added on over and above. So, yeah, it's been a big effort by a large group of people across all levels of government, particularly for council. But it's also been, you know, something that the community has really helped us with in being patient and understanding where we're up to. We've finished by number about 95% of the roughly 5,000 damaged sites that we've had to repair. But as you can imagine, some of what's left over are the most complex, the most, you know, geotechnically complex or most difficult in an environmental sense and that type of thing. And so some of those have a higher price tag. And so of the $350 million, we've still got around about $180 million to deliver. But granted, that's across only about 300 sites remaining. And we're hoping to see those finished by early 2028.

0: Well, it's been great to meet you, and do keep up the good work. Thanks very much for coming on for us today.
1: Thanks so much. Good morning.
0: That's Tim Mackney, Director of Engineering at the Tweed Shire Council, and alongside Natasha Wernick, team leader of the Burrell Creek Community Resilience Team. You're Nick Reinberger, and this is ABC New South Wales. Now, here's a song which wraps up a couple of things that I absolutely love. It's a lovely country song. It's a love song, but it's also kind of about hardware. From Matt Scullion. We'll catch up with Matt right after this. It's called Built to Break.

0: That is Matt Scullion wrapping up a whole lot of things that I love to bang on about. Bad workmanship, disposable tools, apartment buildings cracking and falling down, and an incredibly catchy song. And here he is himself, Matt Scullion, with us at ABC Illawarra. Hello, Matt.
1: Good morning, Nick. How are you, mate?
0: Mate, congratulations. That's about my favourite thing you've ever written, which is saying something, because you've written a lot of bloody good songs.
1: Oh, wow. Well, thank you, mate. Thank you. Yeah, as you said, look, mate, there is a lot of, you know, it used to be, you know, made to last and now it's built to break. And when I was writing that song, I thought to myself, well, is there anything these days that is made to last? And I thought, well, yes, a good strong relationship.
0: Yes, well, I suppose this is something else we all aspire to, Matt.
1: Absolutely.
0: Yeah. And one of the nice things about looking at the video for that, for instance, is you've kind of got a whole stack of volunteers to get some video of themselves. Tell me about that.
1: Okay, I did. And I

0: I just put out a Facebook social media call out to people and said, look, you know, send me in your videos of, you know, of you and your sweetheart. And the one I loved the most in there, all apart from having my mother in there too, my mother and her partner, Larry. But I tell you what, I've got our good friend in there, Ted Egan.
1: I didn't notice that. I must have passed me by Teddy and his wife.
0: Teddy and Neris, yes. Because obviously Teddy's passed away now, but it's great to have Teddy in there. So I put out a call and I got about 30 to 40 people send in stuff. I couldn't fit everybody in, but I tried to fit everybody in and sort of, make a little statement of it, so to speak.
1: Look, I know you're very busy recording your own album and you don't have a lot of time up your sleeve, but, when do we get the new album for you, Matt?
0: Mate, I'm really hoping to, because I've got a heap of work on, so I'm busy recording now, as you said, and I'm going to do the second half of the recording when I get back. But I'm really hoping to do the launch at Tamworth Country Music Festival in January.
1: Excellent. Now, I can see that you're playing at the Gyra Snow Festival. Is that tomorrow?
0: No, it was supposed to be, but it's been cancelled, unfortunately.
1: Is that because there's no snow at the moment, Matt?
0: Well, but there might not be snow up here, but I tell you what, it's cold enough, let me tell you. No, I don't know what happened there. Something happened and it fell through and I've only just found out. But I am playing on Saturday night in Tamworth. They have a mid-year festival called the Hats Off to Country Festival.
1: Lovely.
0: It's a lot smaller than the main festival, but I'm going down there and I'm doing a campfire show, which I love doing.
1: Well, I know from speaking to you in years past that you do these crazy sort of road trips with your audience who travel along with you. Tell me about that.
0: We do take people out on tag-alongs and we cap it at 20 caravans and we go to all different places. We've done lots of different places over the years. We haven't done one this year because of the fuel prices up and down. You know, stuff like that really affects the booking.
1: Yeah,
0: so
1: of course.
0: We haven't done one for about 12 months, but we have done a heap of them in the past and we will do more. Wow. We're just waiting for things to sort of stable out. You know, level out a little bit before we sort of do any more.
1: Well, it won't be too long until you can do an electric caravanning trip. With some nice little lightweight caravans and EVs, and your only problem will be turning up at a small country town with only two chargers and having your 20 caravans add up the juice.
0: It will be, but the positive, Nick, is that you won't need a powered site anymore, will you?
1: No, you can just power it on your car.
0: That's right, mate, I know. How cool is that?
1: Anyway, and I just wanted to catch you up and say well done on that song. I absolutely love it, and I'm sure it's going to be a big one for your live show, Built to Break. And it's good to hear a man after my own heart who swears every time he goes to the hardware store with all the crappy tools around.
0: Well, I've actually got to go down there this morning and get some crappy tools. Yeah,
1: No. Buy a good one once rather than replace crappy ones 10 times.
0: Yeah, buy a good one. Yeah, no, you're right.
1: A man after my own heart who swears every time he goes to the hardware store with all the crappy tools around.
0: Well, I've actually got to go down there this morning and get some crappy tools. Yeah,
1: No. Buy a good one once rather than replace crappy ones 10 times.
0: Yeah, buy a good one. Yeah, no, you're right, mate.
1: Yeah, good on you, Matt. Thank you.
0: Thank you, Nick. See you later.
1: That's Matt Scullion. His latest song is called Built to Break, which has only just been released. So as you said, sadly, alongside a lot of other festivals, the Gyra Snow Festival is no longer on, but he's playing at the Hats Off to Country Music Festival in Tamworth on Saturday. So you can see Matt, and sign up to his mailing list and you might even be lucky enough to be invited along to one of his tag-along concerts, which sounds like an absolute blast. This is ABC New South Wales. You're with Nick Reinberger and we'll whistle our way to the weekend after this.
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1: Now it's time to pucker up and have a bit of a whistle, just like this.

0: will know. My counsellor said, listen, if there was something you're going to say to your dad before he left, what would it be? And I said, look, probably the only thing I ever would have wanted from him that he told me before is that he's proud and that I love him. I don't know. I still struggle with it a bit. I'm at peace with it, but then there's times, sometimes I'm not. And I think it's just being human, you know, just trying to get on with it.
1: Has music helped? Does it help you hold those big feelings, that grief for your dad and your mum?
0: Look, it does. Like I say, when I was a kid and Leonie Hayes was just trying to work out why this kid was so sad, she created a, I think, a place for me, and so did mum with the music. It created a place to hide. And I think I went back there, back to what music was to me in the first place. And it was my safe place. Music. Music saves the day again. I wrote a really hard, almost angry record on the back of Dad's death. And this new record is full of mourning again. But it's not to depress everyone. It's just a bit of light to get out of it.
1: I was going to say it. Those songs, like the country music you talked about that meant so much to your grandparents and your mum, sometimes the saddest songs are the kindest songs, the sweetest songs. They're the songs that get people through.
0: They're the easiest ones to write. I've got to say, I'm not good at writing happy songs. It's memories, happy memories that cause happy songs. Thank God I've got some happy memories. I know that. But, geez, Sarah, to use music as a remedy, I think we all sometimes do. And whether it's a symphony or whether it's a pop song to get you out of the doldrums just for 2 minutes and 10 seconds of just an escape, I found myself back there again. And, you know, I thought I was, after I lost mum, I went to counselling again. I sprinkled mum's ashes where she wanted them sprinkled. I did what I had to do. Toughest day of my life. So I just say music, yeah. Wow, what a way out.
1: And to make this album at your mum's place, that was this bolt hole, this safe place for you and for her.
0: Sprinkled mum's ashes where she wanted them sprinkled. I did what I had to do. Toughest day of my life. So I just say music, yeah. Wow, what a way out.
1: And to make this album at your mum's place, that was this bolt hole, this safe place for you and for her to make it there. And it's houses, they need care. They're like people, they need looking after. How do you spend your time in that house when you're not making music? What do you do to take care of it?
0: Well, I think you go back. You know, that side of the river's my grandmother's country. I go back, I ask for rain if it's dry. I go back to a scarred tree at the back that I just want to let people know that I care. I've come back. It gives me something. I get full of life. I get just the same thing when I hug my wife and kids. I really do. But there's this small part of me that's still a kid back at that house. And I used to have these dreams when I lost mum that there's this summer wind blowing and it's hot and the house is creaking by itself. And it's alone. And I just didn't like that feeling. So when I go back, I'm just about to rent it out to an old couple who like mowing because they're gonna love it. When they had me at I like mowing, you know, just so the house is looked after. It feels like it's alive when I'm there, but I leave and I don't want it to die because everyone else around me has. I get it. I'm at that age. I'm 54, for Christ's sake, you know. People are going to die. Change is going to come. I've got to be ready. And it's hard, but I've got to be ready. And there's still more changes to come. You know, my kids are going to hopefully bring us grandkids one day. You know, that's another change. We've got, you know, got something to look forward to.
1: I reckon you'll bring those grandkids to that house, hey?
0: I hope I do, you know. And I know that every time I go back there, I don't feel so bad. It's a building thing. But making the record there, I just really felt that it was my place to hide again. But it was also a remedy that I was looking at

0: before I'd even written the songs, the house was the light. Get in the car and go towards that.
1: Troy, it's such an honour to speak with you and hear some of your extraordinary story. Thank you for being my guest on Conversations.
0: Oh, thanks, Sarah. Sorry to put you through that, but
1: no,
0: hey.
1: No. Like the best songs. The best conversations are the big ones. Thank you.
0: Cheers, I appreciate it.
2: Troy Cassadaly is on tour right now. We'll link to the details on the Conversations website. This conversation was made on the lands of the Gadigal Torres.

0: Man of the Match award last night was his fourth. It's an equal record for New South Wales. This guy doesn't shy away from anything. He's his own harshest critic, and even the most ridiculous of criticism of him is water off a duck's back compared to what he puts himself through. But to see him play such a dominant role last night for the Blues, it's his first ever series decider that he's won. He's had three previous attempts, but to have his hands all over it was awesome. The two tries, he was setting things up. He was the Iceman when it came to kicking that last penalty goal from about 38 metres out just to seal the deal. Really, really happy for Nathan Cleary. He didn't need to prove that to me or people who watch him week in, week out. He's won four premierships, for goodness sake. But I really feel happy that, if that was a monkey on his back, that he smashed it off.
1: Here he is, Nathan Cleary, with the second try.
2: And it comes to the right edge, Liam Martin. Straight through them! Got it away to Christ! Beats Ponga! Hit the deck, got up, gave it to Marky Mark. Steps in field, pass him. Horrible defence. Got the ball back on the inside. And crossing over to score for New South Wales, Nathan Cleary has two.
1: And what an excellent commentator.
0: Not as good as the player, Nathan Cleary. That was a great team try. His first try was more of an individual effort. But, that was Nathan Cleary at his best last night. That's the Nathan Cleary that we normally see.
1: Did he miss? Did he miss any of the conversions last night?
0: No, it's odd because last year goal-kicking cost New South Wales between him and Zach Lomax. Probably cost them the series, to be honest. And last night it was Cleary perfect, five from memory, and Queensland couldn't land one from three shots. So it was a complete turnaround. But Nathan Cleary is an elite goal kicker, and that's how he normally kicks.
1: Queensland's goal kicking wasn't so good.
0: No, all three shots, though, were from the touchline, in fairness. And Sam Walker, in his first Origin series, the Queensland halfback, who was really shut down yesterday. That was a big reason why New South Wales won. They did shut him down. He had kicked 12 out of 12 in his first two games. And at the MCG, where he landed 8 out of 8, most of them were from the touchline. He's a great goal kicker, but, yeah, he missed a couple from out wide last night.
1: Can I ask you a serious question about concussions? There were a number of concussions last night. Sam Walker was one of them, wasn't he?
0: He passed his HIA, I think, and came back on. James Tedesco is the one that worries me out of those from last night. Renee, he's had over double figures concussions in a very long career. But he was the victim of a head clash late in the first half and was quickly ruled out. He didn't come back in the second half. He's going to miss, I think, the next two games for the Sydney Roosters. And his club team are very cautious. Probably they've led the way in terms of looking after players with head knocks. But that's the one that worries me just because it's happened quite a lot now to James Tedesco. But, yeah, the state of origin is pretty brutal. And, unfortunately, that's going to happen. And there were a number of them. In fact, midway through the second half, it was hard to tell who was playing what position because players were being, called on at a rapid rate.
1: They were really going for it. It just felt so intense from the get-go.
0: Yeah, that's Origin, though. That's every single game, and especially a decider. And the standout things for me in Origin are when one team is off the pace. I thought Queensland played poorly last night, but the intensity was there. There's no doubt about that. Right up until the last few minutes, that last try probably should never have been scored by the Blues. But there were so many moments, right throughout the series. Had Kalyn Ponga not been sent off, Renee, midway through the second half of game one, Queensland wins this series easily. But he was sent off, and the Blues, with a stunning James Tedesco juggling catch in the wet at Stadium Australia, won them that first game from 20-0 down. And then Queensland just dominated the second half of the MCG. New South Wales dominated yesterday, but there were so many moments. Like last night, the NRL's confirmed. I don't know how the bunker gets this wrong. Seriously, sometimes I think they should just blow it up. It was 18-8 to the Blues. Kick went up. It was a contest between Queensland's JoJo Fifita and New South Wales winger Jack Bostock. Bostock got a hand to it. We have tiny little monitors in our box up at Lang Park, and we could tell it came off his finger, but they ruled it didn't. So Bradman Best raced away brilliantly to score a 90-metre try, and it's 24-8. There's no coming back from that. And then when it was 24-12 to New South Wales, the officials got this 100% right, but there's a kick downfield. Queensland claimed a try, but Max Plath was about half a foot in front of the kicker and rightly deemed offside. But had that try been awarded, it would have been a 6-point game with 11 minutes to go.

Good afternoon, Sean Tarek-Goodwin with ABC News. US media is reporting Iran is desperate to make a deal to end tensions in the region. Axios says President Donald Trump has told reporters aboard Air Force One that Iranian officials called a little while ago asking for renewed US military strikes across the country's south to stop. Sirens are sounding in Bahrain and Kuwait following reports that Iranian armed forces will launch

0: where explosions have been heard.
1: At least 8 explosions were heard in eastern Bandar Abbas. It has been confirmed that 2 projectiles hit the Bumusa Island, the southernmost island of Iran, and the island deepest into the Persian Gulf.
0: Taxi drivers say they're not ruling out seeking compensation in the wake of yesterday's Telstra outage. Payment terminals were down in the bulk of the state's taxis for about an hour yesterday, with some drivers having to take riders to ATMs so they could pay. New South Wales Taxi Council Chief Executive Nick Abraham says while the impact was widespread, they're not currently seeking compensation, but it's not off the table.
2: The issue or the impacts from the outage were quite widespread, and it did affect taxis right across New South Wales, including some of the regional areas.
0: Australia's anti-Semitism special envoy has called for an overhaul of how the country's public broadcasters resolve complaints about their coverage of the conflict in the Middle East. Gillian Siegel has given evidence at the Royal Commission on Anti-Semitism and Social Cohesion, outlining what she says is a strongly held perception within the Jewish community about alleged bias at the ABC and SBS. The ABC has rejected claims its journalism has contributed to anti-Semitism or social division. Ms. Siegel has called for the creation of an independent board that would oversee complaints about coverage.
3: Not in any way saying that we should take away their independence or take away the authority of the board, but I do think they should be open to it because they should value their independence. And I don't see that openness to the fact that they would ever get it wrong.
0: Police have charged 11 people with weapons and gang offences following an investigation into shootings in the Illawarra and Western Sydney. Charles Rushforth reports.
4: Police began an investigation after shots were fired at 3 homes in Kanahooka, Punchbowl and Greenacre in April. This week, officers searched a home in Punchbowl where they allegedly uncovered a safe house containing semi-automatic rifles, drugs and $10,000 in cash. 11 people were arrested and charged with weapons offences and participating in gang activity, including 8 men, 2 women and a 16-year-old boy. They were all refused bail when they faced court yesterday.
0: The Venezuelan government has renewed calls for international sanctions on the country to be lifted to assist in earthquake recovery efforts. Authorities say the death toll from last month's devastating twin earthquakes has now risen to more than 3,800. Over 16,000 people are still injured, while the number of people left homeless as a result of the disaster has risen to close to 18,000. Liberal frontbencher James Patterson says the latest rental market report is evidence Labor's tax changes were ill-advised. According to Domain, Australians are paying record high rents across capital cities, while vacancy rates are at record lows. Speaking to Sky News, Senator Patterson says young Australians will pay the price for rent increases as it will be harder to buy a first home.
5: If you're not yet a homeowner, if you aspire to buying a home, typically you're a renter, and these renters are now going to be paying more on their rent, which will make it harder for them to save a deposit to get ready to buy a home.
0: To sport now, Arthur Ferry has become the first men's wildcard to reach the Wimbledon semi-finals for 25 years after beating Flavio Cabolli. The British world number 114 will play Alexander Zverev after the second seed thrashed American Taylor Fritz in straight sets. Ferry says he always thought he belonged at the top level.
6: Yeah, I've always believed in myself and believed that I could be a top player in the world. But yeah, obviously, semi-finalist of Wimbledon is something else.
0: To the weather now, isolated showers in the east and far northwest scattered along the central and northern coasts and adjacent ranges. Dry and mostly sunny elsewhere. In Sydney, partly cloudy this afternoon with a chance of showers, heading for a top of 18 degrees in the city and 17 degrees in the west. Right now on the coast, it's 14 degrees and 17 in Penrith. 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
9: Welcome back. Thank you for being here. I am Renee Crosh, usually on the evenings program, but just here for another couple of days. And then James O'Loughlin is back in the chair next Wednesday, and Mark Humphreys is here for you next Monday and Tuesday. Bit of movement. I hope you don't mind. Coming up for you in half an hour or so, when you think of Australian culture, is that synonymous with being laid back, easygoing, barefoot?

0: I'm not a red car guy, but Sol Red is gorgeous. And actually, going back to your question before, I bought this lovely, silly old Peugeot 306 a couple of years ago, and I took it to the because it needed repainting. And I said, "Hey, can we do this Sol Red?" He said, "Yeah, but it'll cost you 15 grand." Gosh, I went, "Maybe
1: forget
0: not."
1: That. just quickly, in terms of the bigger tyres people have put on in the past, where they coloured their tyres or mag wheels, is that still a thing?
0: Yeah. So, I mean, most cars, there are options to put bigger wheels and tyres on it.
1: Are they legal to have bigger tyres?
0: Yeah. So there's rules around. So it's all about the rolling circumference of the tyre, of the wheel. So if you've got a 17-inch wheel and a 50-section tyre, so the height of the tyre itself is 50% of the width. If you go up a size in wheel, you have to come down in the profile, that section, to maintain the same rolling circumference. So that's all perfectly legal, and dealers will offer you that, particularly again on higher end cars. But I will say, if you're looking at the tyres on your car and they look cheap and nasty, you definitely want to get bigger, better ones, because some cars come with absolutely rubbish tyres.
1: Fluffy dice hanging down from the rear vision mirror. Still a thing?
0: Haven't seen them for a while, but when I do see them, they always make me laugh.
1: Me too. Now, there's lots of things that you can personalise your car with by hanging, you know, whether it's jewellery or you can hang kind of odouring, like smelling things off that rear vision mirror.
0: People do little things like putting, race-style tow hooks in the front or the rear, or they hang things off the rear bumper, sometimes unattractive things. This is a family show, I won't mention them. People put, make their cars look like race cars with all the different numbers and advertising. Sometimes they want to have a tribute to a particular thing they like, or again, back on plates, I keep seeing LFC plates, and I'm assuming people are Liverpool Football Club fans.
1: Stickers like "If it's rockin', don't come knockin'."
0: I haven't seen one of those for a while, but I haven't seen a Holden Sandman for a while, and I'm okay with that. I'm the one Australian man that hates the Holden Sandman.
1: Stickers like "I bought my Tesla before Elon went crazy."
0: Yeah, I don't think you should put lies on the back of your car. We've always known he's crazy. Right. There's no excuse.
1: quickly, Ken in Mulgoa is here. G'day, Ken.
2: Oh, g'day. How you doing?
1: Personalising your car. What have you done?
2: Okay, I've got a couple of comments. One, on my 19th birthday, almost 50 years ago, my parents gave me KR number plates. And so they've been with me ever since.
1: That's
2: and
1: your name, 55...
2: Ken.
1: Yep.
2: Yeah, well, Ken and R is my surname. Mm-hmm.
0: Cool.
2: And they've been with me all that time over the various cars. $55, one-off payment back then, and I don't have to pay a cracker. One of the good things about being old. you talk about bonnet ornaments. I've actually got a 1936 Auburn. Beautiful old car. It's black, and it's got we call it Betty the Bonnet Babe, so it's one of those pedestrian impalers as well. But it doesn't retract like a Rolls-Royce does. But even though it's black, it's a very comfortable car when we restored it. It put a lot of insulation in the roof, and it's got great ventilation with the little pop-up vent in front of the windscreen. But
0: so it's a resto mod, is what you're telling me.
2: No,
0: I'm joking.
2: Only the insulation. Main comment is the number plates that are dark. If you witness an incident, you can't read the damn numbers.
1: That is a problem. We're out of time. Peter, if I gave you a Lamborghini tomorrow, what colour are you choosing?
0: Probably that matte black, yeah.
1: You're going blacker than black.
0: Because it was so cool, and it's the only one that I've really liked that colour.
1: Thank you, Peter.
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1: If you've just joined us, a very good afternoon to you. I'm Renee Crosh. This is Afternoons right across 702 ABC Radio Sydney, 1233 Newcastle and now regional New South Wales. I hope you've had a great night. Last night, enjoying the Blues' victory, Origin 3, wasn't it brilliant? We've been discussing that all morning, and I think everyone's kind of walking on sunshine because of that. Am I right? Also coming up for you today on Evenings, I wanted to talk a little bit about

0: In Australia, we have invented barefoot bowls. We invented barefoot water skiing. Well, at least we do it. We may not have invented it, but we certainly do it. Barefoot hiking, that is a thing in Australia. I've not done that. You might have. We even started the entire barefoot movement, I understand, which has now become a global phenomenon. But around the world, a lot of people find our barefoot culture a bit weird. And maybe you find it weird too. 1-300-222-702. If you're a fan of barefoot or if you can't stand it, I'd love to hear from you and why. Do you go barefoot in the winter right now? I mean, barefoot in the summer I get, but barefoot in the winter? Have you come to Australia in recent times and been completely shocked by the barefoot culture? Do you loathe barefoot culture? Let me know. 1-300-222-702. Sue says on the text line, barefoot at home, absolutely. Shoes are always left at the door. So no socks. No socks, Sue. Absolutely barefoot. Bindies. Bindies are an issue. The main reason for not going barefoot is the bindies, especially in summer, says one texter from the hills. Jody Bashay McLean is here. She's an etiquette expert from June Deli Watkins. Hello, Jody.
1: Hello. How are you today?
0: Are you a fan of barefoot lifestyle?
1: It depends on the setting, actually, Renee. I think it depends where you are. I do like to have bare feet, but I also understand there is an etiquette and a protocol around where we go barefoot in public, especially.
0: So barefoot at the beach?
1: Yes, at the beach, around the pool, public parks, in your own home, sometimes in someone else's home if they've asked you to remove your shoes.
0: In the supermarket?
1: No. Do you know why I say no? Because it's a workplace health and safety issue. So there is a sense of, and really, do you want to be walking around barefoot in an environment that you don't know too well? How many people have passed through those floors in a given day? And, you know, your feet are like a petri dish collecting specimens as they walk around. I think picking the right spot and knowing whether to wear something on your feet as opposed to wearing nothing.
0: Chanel, you know, the luxury brand Chanel.
1: I do.
0: They've unveiled some new sandals for Euro summer, I think, that are basically barefoot. They've got no sole at all. There's just a bit of leather that goes around the heel. I kid you not.
1: They cost
0: $2,000. But the bit of leather goes around the heel. There's no sole. And then there's a couple of straps that kind of tie that little bit of material around the heel to the front of the ankle.
1: Oh, my goodness. I think that's more about perhaps positioning,
0: it's called fashion, Jody. Fashion.
1: It's called fashion. Oh, my goodness. I won't be buying those. Note to self. But look, how feasible would they be to wear? Imagine wearing those down the sidewalk in New York or in Paris, heaven forbid, where they don't look after their, shall we say, the deposits that their puppies make along the boulevard and along.
0: So as the managing director of June Deli Watkins, you are on ABC Afternoon saying no to the Chanel $2,000 new sandal.
1: I'm standing firm on that, Renee. I'd like, if I'm going to pay $2,000, I want a bit more sole to my shoe.
0: Barefoot in a cafe or restaurant?
1: Look, if you're at the beach and you've just come off the beach and you're grabbing a coffee on the way home and it's one of those little counter situations and there are some tables and chairs on the footpath, perhaps yes, if you feel comfortable in doing that. Me personally, no. I do believe that if you are going into a shared space, public space where they are serving food, yes, you should have something on your feet, whether it's a slide or a thong or a flip-flop, something. And again, it sort of comes back to what the establishment expects. I've seen signs, Renee, at cafes at the beach that say, no shoes, no shirt, no service. So we have to respect that. We have to respect the establishment we're going into.

0: Okay. Okay. One more question.
1: Mm?
0: Barefoot on a plane.
1: No. If you're sitting in your seat and you've taken your shoes off and it's more comfortable for you to do that in your own little space, that's fine. But when we talk about shared space, when you're going to walk down that aisle and go to the bathroom, common sense dictates that you should have something on your feet.
0: Jodie.
1: That's my belief.
0: Thank you for your time.
1: Always a pleasure. Thanks, Renee. Take care.
0: Jodie Vache-McLean is the Managing Director of June Daly Watkins. What do you think? Can you be barefoot on a plane? Paul says, I only go barefoot in the park. Louisa says, coastal, of course, bare feet, totally okay. You've got your togs, you've got your towel. Everywhere else, you've got to put something on your feet and your body. But if you're coastal, not a problem. Anya says, I am barefoot now. I'm in my home. Tiles and vinyl floor, they're warm enough with all the sunshine coming through, floor to ceiling. Lovely. Thank you, Anya. Paul, we'll come to Paul Thompson in just a moment. He's a barefoot podiatrist. He's going to have some different views. But what about Brad in Hamilton? Brad, barefoot, yay or nay?
2: Hey, yes, definitely. I grew up in North Queensland in the 1980s, and all my old school photos, no one had any shoes on. It was sort of, you know, fine to wear no shoes, you know, 24/7 back then. So you sort of get used to it after a while, and yeah, you never want to wear shoes again.
0: And for you, do you wear shoes?
2: As little as possible.
0: Wow. Okay. So on the street, in a supermarket, on a plane, on a train?
2: Yeah, as little as possible. Obviously, when it's a bit colder, you've got to put something on your feet, but you're used to it after a while. And yeah, you never want to wear shoes again.
0: And for you, do you wear shoes?
2: As little as possible.
0: Wow. Okay. So on the street, in a supermarket, on a plane, on a train?
2: Yeah, as little as possible. Obviously, when it's a bit colder, you've got to put something on your feet. But, yeah, the minute I get in the door or it starts to warm up, the shoes go off and, you know, at a minimum, you know, pair of thongs on, but that's about it.
0: Thank you, Brad. Alison on the text line 0467 922 702 says the Chanel sandals that have no sole were called everlasting sandals back in the 70s. Thank you, Alison. Howard, you're a barefoot enthusiast, are you? Hello, Howard.
3: Yes, hello, Renee. Love to hear your voice.
0: Thank you.
3: In the afternoons. Yes, I was on a retreat just on the weekend and lovely grass around the building we were at. So I just went for a walk and saw a group of people in the sunshine sitting on the bank. And when they saw me in bare feet, they said, oh, what a wonderful idea. And they all took their shoes off and walked around on the grass.
0: Mm. But what about in a supermarket or on an aeroplane?
3: No, no, none of those. Just so long as you're sitting, you're walking on some forgiving surface like grass, but no, not hard surfaces necessarily. I don't think that's a good way to be. Having said that, you're going to walk around an Olympic pool for a brief period of time, but no.
0: So why not? Why not on a hard surface?
3: Well, there can be a danger of chafing yourself. It could be also, it's already been mentioned, there could be stuff on there where you've mentioned Petri dish. So, no, the whole idea is it's one to stimulate the meridians in the soles of the feet and to actually sort of get you in touch feeling grounded in nature.
0: Mm. I mean, I love that idea, being grounded in nature. Touching grass is the expression the young people use. It's a good one, isn't it? Connected.
3: It certainly is. You know, you could go along and hug a tree as well.
0: Thanks, Howard. Paul Thompson is a podiatrist. He specialises in barefoot and he joins us now. Hi, Paul.
4: Good afternoon. How are you?
0: Yes. What is a barefoot podiatrist exactly?
4: So my role is I work on natural foot functions. A lot of podiatrists tend to kind of do the opposite. They'll put people in shoes and orthotics to help correct like dysfunction or pain, where over the years I've kind of become this barefoot podiatrist where I now help people discover and uncover how to use their feet and control their feet to move better, to kind of get rid of those aches and pains and

The Blues really have lifted the spirits of the entire state, have they not? But was last night an auspicious occasion? Or was it a suspicious occasion? Or a superstitious occasion? I love mistakes in language. You often hear that, don't you? We're at this auspicious or suspicious occasion tonight. Is it auspicious or suspicious? Of course it's auspicious. But when it comes to Origin, it was a bit superstitious because of the cauldron last night where they were playing. We did it, though. We're going to talk about mistakes in language because to err is human. And I think it's a wonderful thing. So, look, pedants, it's okay to make mistakes.

0: Xanadu by Olivia, Newt and John. What a band. Tomorrow on Afternoons, Zool of Rock with Bernard Zool. He's going to continue his food and music series. He's going to talk all music centred around dinner. So songs with the word dinner in them. That'll be fun. In Newcastle, you've got your drive show today with Jenny Marchant, as always. Jess Maguire takes over the statewide regional New South Wales drive program. And in the Illawarra, Stefan Postumu will be with you. I'll be back tomorrow, same time from 12:30 if you're in Sydney and Newcastle, and from 1:30 if you're in New South Wales. You have yourself a great afternoon.
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3: Afternoon. Hope Thursday's been a good one for you. Great to spend some time with you wherever you are around the Hunter today. Trains are back on the Hunter line after being disrupted for 24 hours or so because of the Telstra outage. You should be able to use those as usual this afternoon, which will be welcome news, no doubt, if you commute in that part of the world. On your afternoon commute, there's been a two-car crash at Morisset. That's on Macquarie Street between Wharf Street and YE Road. Traffic's affected in both directions there. Emergency services attending. So take care. Expect some delays there. Morisset on Macquarie Street between Wharf Street and YE. Now, before we go any further, let me bring you up to speed the three before three. The Premier, Chris Minns, has been in Lake Macquarie today. He was at the Cardiff Maintenance Centre. They are refurbishing some of the Tangara trains there. And he was there to talk about the government's recent commitment for a $12 billion train manufacturing facility in our region. You've probably heard a bit about that over the last 5 days or so. It was announced over the weekend. The government, as you might know, yet to decide between a site in Turralba or Broadmeadow for that. But the Premier said today that he thinks it'll help attract new investment opportunities.
4: We've got over 100 years of train building in the Hunter Valley alone that we want to use for the benefit of the taxpayers in this state. The other good thing about this kind of investment is that it will mean permanent, good, well-paid jobs in highly skilled manufacturing industries, which will help defence manufacturing. It will help in terms of new industries and new ancillary businesses that spring up and around a big investment.
3: The Premier, Chris Minns, there speaking at the Cardiff Maintenance Centre, which I think is technically in Glendale. Is that right? Either way, he was in Lake Macquarie. The Malabar Resources Company has officially opened its Maxwell Underground Coal Mine at Muswellbrook today. Now, this is approved to extract 208 million tonnes of coal up to 2047. The first of the longwall coal was extracted in April this year, but it was officially opened today at a ceremony attended by state and federal members. More than 430 people are employed at that mine. Now, Wayne Seabrook is the executive chairman of Malabar Resources. He says that it should help provide some employment security.
5: We've got jobs here out to a number of decades, 430 jobs plus thousands of indirect jobs in the community. It's not about choosing industries. We've got agricultural properties and we're also providing a platform for renewables in the area. You can have your cake and eat it, you know. You can have all the industries working collectively together and that provides a stronger Hunter, lots more jobs, 430 here, more with the renewables and more with the extensions that we can do right next door.
3: Wayne Seabrook there, Executive Chairman of Malabar Resources at the opening, official opening of that mine in Muswellbrook. There are big plans for a new public space in Newcastle with designs coming from local architecture students.
6: So a lot of the design elements have been inspired by what we call fishing practices. So that patterning and designs has been kind of expressed kind of above the ground, whereas the existing designs on the ground floor shows the old shoreline for the harbour and that then later industrial turntable structure.
3: New student accommodation in Newcastle being designed by students. What do you think? I'll take you behind the scenes of that project a little bit later on this afternoon. But that's your three before three. It means the news is almost here. After that, though, I'll be back with you. And of course, we know that investigations are happening into how the Telstra outage affected 000 calls yesterday. I'll bring you more on that through the afternoon. Right after the news, though, you'll hear from a local woman who thinks we need to consider other impacts that could have quite serious implications. Her elderly mother fell and was unable to raise the alarm yesterday. You'll find out more about it right after the news. A reminder of that crash at Morisset, two cars involved. It's on Macquarie Street between Wharf Street and YE Road. Traffic's affected in both directions there. We've got emergency services on site, but you need to slow down. Be really careful as you travel through that part of the Hunter this afternoon. If there's anything else you need to let us know about, 0487 99 1233 to send a text. News is next.
2: Wherever you're headed in the Hunter, it's always good to know what the traffic's doing.
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0: Good afternoon, Sean Tarek Goodwin with ABC News. US President Donald Trump says he has hit Iran very hard following attacks on three cargo vessels in the Strait of Hormuz this week. Iran's Revolutionary Guards say they've launched strikes on US bases in Kuwait and Bahrain in retaliation for the American attack, which state media says has killed at least one person. Speaking to reporters aboard Air Force One, Mr. Trump says the US has already won the war militarily.
1: And I say we hit up 20-1 every time they hit us, we're going to hit them 20. And we did it last night. They did a little something today, but it was really retribution for last night. And when they hit, we hit back much harder.
0: Telstra's chief financial officer has defended concerns the company took too long to notify the communications minister about yesterday's outage. Telstra informed Annika Wells' office about a widespread mobile outage about 2.5 hours after first detecting an issue. The telco since flagged a secondary issue, which saw some people receiving an error calling 000 overnight. But Telstra says it has implemented a solution. CFO Michael Ackland says Australians can trust

0: stabbed the man on Monday morning at a home in Taree. Superintendent Grant Erickson from New South Wales Police says the older man went to a neighbour's house after the attack, where he later died.
1: They were known to each other, but not associates. He did make his way to a neighbour's house, which is unrelated to the incident. And obviously that's where emergency services were called and attended, and obviously attempts to revive him were unsuccessful.
0: The ABC has admitted it made a bad mistake after repeating an inaccurate statement last year that 14,000 babies would die in 48 hours in Gaza. The Royal Commission on Anti-Semitism and Social Cohesion has heard the ABC reported that statement from a United Nations spokesman on its News Breakfast TV program at 6 a.m. An on-air correction was not made until 4 p.m. the same day, and an online correction was published a week later. ABC editorial director Gavin Fang told the inquiry the on-air correction should have been made on the same program the error had first occurred.
2: It was a bad mistake. The correction came on the news channel, the same channel that hosts News Breakfast, later in the afternoon. Ordinarily, we would try to do one of two things: try to get a correction as soon as possible, but also do a correction to the same or similar audience.
0: An attempt to put an immediate stop to the aerial culling of feral horses in the New South Wales Snowy Mountains has failed in the Land and Environment Court. Isla Evans reports.
3: The Department of Climate Change, Energy and the Environment was facing accusations that up to 11 horses were killed inhumanely during recent aerial culling in Kosciuszko National Park. Justice John Robson refused an application for an interim injunction on Thursday, allowing the final 2 days of the current aerial culling operation to proceed. Justice Robson told the court there wasn't enough evidence to prove the horses were unnecessarily, unreasonably or unjustifiably killed, or that the deaths breached current laws. The matter will return to court later this month, with a case seeking to permanently stop aerial culling set to be heard.
0: An expert in Southern Ocean and Antarctic ecology at the Sydney Institute of Marine Science says it's normal for young elephant seals like Neil the Seal to head out to sea after spending a few weeks on land resting. Tasmanian authorities say Neil appears to have left his resting spot near Hobart after spending several weeks there. To sport now, ACT Brumbies fullback Declan Meredith will make his nation championship test debut for the Wallabies on Saturday night against France in Lang Park. Meredith becomes the 997th Wallaby and will partner teammate Ryan Lonergan in halves. To the weather now, isolated showers in the east and far northwest, scattered along central and northern coasts and adjacent ranges. In Sydney, partly cloudy this afternoon with a chance of showers. 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
7: Afternoon. Great to be with you. How's Thursday looking in your part of the Hunter? We've been told trains are running again on the Hunter line after being out for 24 hours or so due to the Telstra outage. A new issue on that, though, has emerged today. A local woman wants others to be aware of the vulnerabilities of personal emergency alarms at times like we saw yesterday. You'll hear Lynn's story in a moment. What a beautiful day to be out and about in the Hunter. A bit more sunshine, at least in Newcastle, a bit more sunshine than we've seen the last few days. If you're looking for something to do that is free, these school holidays. You don't get much for free, do you? You can explore Shoal Bay with the kids. You'll find out all about that in a moment here on 1233 Drive as well. A heads up, though, for that issue affecting traffic at Morisset this afternoon. Now, two cars have crashed on Macquarie Street and the road is closed in both directions between Bridge Street and YE Road. So if you were planning on heading through Morisset, you will need to find another way around that. Of course, you can take the back streets to get around. Might just take you a little bit longer than usual. Macquarie Street, Morisset, closed between Bridge Street and YE Road in both directions. Allow for extra travel time through there. Emergency services are on scene. Need to be careful. Let them do their thing. And we'll keep a close eye on that for you this afternoon. If you can update us on that or any other traffic situations, indeed, if there's anything on your mind, you are more than welcome to call

0: to text. We love to hear from you. 0487 99 12 33 to send me a text, and 1300 33 12 33 to call. Other than that issue at Morisset, I can't see anything particularly on the live traffic website that's going to be slowing you down too much. We'll hear from the Transport Management Centre, though, just after 3:30.
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0: It's 3:07, and look, there's still a bit there to learn about yesterday's Telstra outage. Telstra's Chief Financial Officer, Michael Ackland, provided an update on that situation a short time ago.
5: When I briefed you yesterday afternoon, we had resolved the initial outage with calls and data progressively returning to normal. Last night, we identified a subsequent issue that was impacting some calls, including 000, and the nature of this only became apparent as we resolved the original issue. In these cases, when calling 000, some people received an error message and then their phone would go and try to connect to an alternative mobile network, as it should. The issue was a consequence of the same software defect that I talked to you about yesterday. While we addressed the original issue, that subsequent issue remained ongoing and needed to be addressed in a different way. Overnight, our teams made good progress, significantly reducing the occurrence of failed calls to 000, and we've now implemented a solution that has addressed the impact of this issue. Now, mobile networks are complex, and we will continue to work through further changes to ensure we have the most robust solution, but customers can feel confident in calling 000.
0: Telstra's Chief Financial Officer, Michael Ackland, there. Now, when the Telstra network went out yesterday, as we've talked about here, it affected phone calls, data, the trains. Today, we also know that it created a potentially serious problem for a local family, one that you might not have thought about that could happen. Lynn Rumley is here to explain. Lynn's from Lake Macquarie. Hi, Lynn.
6: Afternoon, Jenny.
0: Tell me what happened yesterday.
6: The issue revolves around a personal emergency alarm. They're powered by 5G and obviously by Telstra. And when the Telstra outage happened, naturally we've now learned that the personal alarms are no longer functioning. And I learnt this the hard way.
0: Tell me about your personal situation, Lynn.
6: Okay, I was listening to the ABC and obviously we knew about the outage. And my mum is elderly. She's 95. She lives close by. And we spoke on her phone at 9 o'clock, as our tradition. And she was fine. And I said, oh, your Telstra's phone working. And we had a joke about it. So then we just started with our day thinking everything's fine. And she had the personal alarm on around her neck. I heard then later on the radio that there might be a problem with the personal alarms because of the outage, and it was something that I hadn't thought of, and I don't think any of our ministries have either. And I'm not far away, so I went to Mum's to find her on the floor in the kitchen pressing her alarm, a bit distressed that no one came. She'd been there for about half an hour, not in a physical position to be able to get to the phone, and whilst in this occasion she was quite okay, it could have well have been that she didn't even get to be one of the missed 000 calls had the fall been more serious than it was. And I really just started to try and raise awareness that this is perhaps a layer that in the emergency need in such an outage that hasn't yet been considered.
0: First of all, Lynn, how's your mum?
6: She's fine.
0: Good to hear.
6: I've spoken to her this afternoon. She's a bit embarrassed that I've done some media about it.
0: Oh.
6: I told her she raised daughters to be social activists and believe in justice, so this is what we're doing.
0: Yeah, it's an important thing to know because, Lynn, I have people in my life with these personal alarms and I hadn't thought about this, honestly.
6: No.
0: So your mum wears that around her neck and she had been pressing it, but what is the process that happens when the system's working? What happens when she presses the button?
6: When the system's working, it's outstanding, so I have no concern about the alarm itself. In the system that we use, there are program numbers in there that we receive.

0: a message that will say, Jean, help me, so we know that it's coming from mum. And it also comes with pinpoint accuracy of where she is. So if she had a fall or something when she was out of the home, we would still know where she was. We can ring through to the alarm and speak to her. If there's no answer, it dials an ambulance. If there is an answer and we can assess how she is, do we need to call an ambulance on the spot? Can I get to you in time, et cetera, et cetera? Really, the alarm at home, a personal alarm, is what the family has felt encouraged to have her still staying independently at her age.
1: Okay. And I guess, look, yesterday's event is hardly a common occurrence.
0: Yeah.
1: But does it, I guess, you know, as someone, you know, 95, I think you said, Lynn, your mum, does it shake her confidence at all? Is she concerned?
0: It certainly did shake her confidence and perhaps, as I said, distressed that she was doing the right thing. She had it on, she was pressing it, and no one was, you know, ringing and checking on her. But I think the real point I wanted to raise, Jenny, was that when this happened previously, not mum's situation, but the outage happened, I'm very proud that we've all worked out welfare checks for people who miss out on the 000 calls. You know, there are systems now in place. There were workarounds. But I wanted to just say that 000 is not the only emergency workaround that might need a plan. Whether there's some system where the alarms can be piggybacked on which is what, you know, we're told from the ministers that they'll switch to another system if it needs to, if it's a 000, maybe the alarm needs to do that. Maybe when the announcements are made of a morning that say, remember the trains will be down, the phones are down, you might be able to pay for your shopping, perhaps say, check on your loved one to see their alarms working, something like that. I think there are lessons to learn and steps to put in place to make it a bit more safe.
1: Lynn, I appreciate your advocacy, but sharing your family's experience so that we can all be aware of that. And look, let's hope we don't see a similar problem in the future, but we're all better aware thanks to this conversation that you're now having. Thank you very much. Please give our very best to your mum, who I understand big football fan and pretty thrilled with the result from last night.
0: Oh, yes. Yes, I think that took away any of the feeling about the fall.
1: Good.
0: Good. And it's just, I think, the other departments need to remember that there are more layers to just 000 not being accessible.
1: Lynn, thanks very much for putting that front of mind today. I appreciate it. All the best.
0: All right. Thank you, Jenny. Bye-bye.
1: Bye. That's Lynn Rumley from Lake Macquarie sharing her family's experience yesterday. Hadn't thought about the personal alarm situation. Somebody in my life uses one, and it wasn't on my mind yesterday morning. 0487 99 1233. If you've got something to add to that, or if you'd like to share your thoughts, 0487 99 1233 to send me a text, and 1300 33 1233. Which reminds me that my phone is texting, but not really making great phone calls right now. I'm going to get a song on the radio, turn it off and turn it back on, and see if that fixes the issue. Turning it off and turning it back on being the suggestion that we are getting. Telstra, though, saying that those issues are now resolved, and we certainly have trains back running again on the Hunter line. So happier days for you today if that is your mode of transport home this afternoon. Still got that issue, though, at Morisset. Macquarie Street closed between Wharf Street and YE Road because of a crash there. Now, you don't get much for free these days. Not much at all. But there is an activity for the family in Shoal Bay. Might fit the bill for you. It's a scavenger hunt. You'll find out how it works, how you can get in on it. That's on the way after George Harrison. Give me love. Give me peace on earth.

0: George Harrison, Give Me Love, Give Me Peace on Earth.
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2: This is where the Hunter conversation begins.
0: 20 past three. Now, the school holidays are expensive. It feels like you leave the house and shoom, there goes $50 minimum, right? There's actually something free that you can do anytime it suits you, including these school holidays. It's happening in Shoal Bay. It is a scavenger hunt. It's thanks to Port Stephens Council, a few other community groups. Let's find out how you can get in on it with the Mayor of Port Stephens, Leah Anderson. Good afternoon.
3: Good afternoon, Jenny.
0: Have you done the Shoal Bay scavenger hunt?
3: Not yet, but I will.
0: Tell me how it works.
3: So, look, it's a free family-friendly activity that's been designed to get children outdoors, active and engaged during our school holidays and beyond. So our locals and visitors can take part anytime, and it makes it an ongoing activity all year round. So, look, it's a really fantastic way to create vibrant public spaces and boost tourism during off-peak periods. And it gives families of visitors and locals a really wonderful reason to discover hidden gems and create memories together and learn a little bit about the environment in Port Stephens.
0: So we head online, we download the scavenger hunt for free, and then it really is, I think, fair to say, aimed at maybe like your primary school age children. It tells us where to go in Shoal Bay, and then we have to solve some problems, write down some answers that kind of gives us a mystery phrase. So you're discovering things along the way.
3: Absolutely. So it's a real journey of discovery. It's a fun thing to do. And you can download it online, or you can also visit the Port Stephens Visitor Information Centre in Nelson Bay, and you can collect the activity from there as well.
0: How much of a difference do these kinds of free activities make in places like Shoal Bay in your

0: your view?
1: A huge difference, and I'll give you a really great example. During the last school holidays, the Tomaree Museum put on a display out at the Tomaree Headland during that time, and it gave people just something to do, something to see. And I think they had over 2,500 people walk through that Valerie Taylor display. But, you know, people are finding it tough these days. The cost of living, things are expensive. If we can provide some free activities and things of interest for our community to do and see while it's on, especially on school holidays, I think it's a great initiative.
0: The scavenger hunt doesn't take you into any businesses, although I'm sure they'd, you know, love you to spend a few dollars if you can while you're there, but there is no requirement there. Winterize, I imagine, particularly, Councillor Anderson, is a time when you'd like to get more people into Port Stephens.
1: Most definitely. And so that's why we try and put some events on to attract visitation during the down season, the cold times when people might not want to come up here and be on a holiday. But there's a few things happening. Of course, there's the whales at the moment. You know, the humpback highway is pumping. And so we've got a lot of people coming into Port Stephens and coming out to Boat Harbour and Nelson Bay and jumping on the boats to see the whales. But also this weekend kicks off the Winterfest and also the Port Stephens Car Show. And we reckon we'll have thousands of people turn up for that. So there's sorts of things that we're trying to support to bring people in to help our businesses during the quieter season.
0: Leah Anderson is with me, the Mayor of Port Stephens. If you're keen to check out that Shoal Bay scavenger hunt, you can download it online. Just do a Google search for that, or you can go and pick one up in person, of course. Leah Anderson, while I have you, another local issue on the boil today, and one that I know can get people really interested, is rubbish collection. And Council wants to hear from Port Stephens residents on the bin collection schedule. Can you tell me what Council's considering and talking about here?
1: Yeah, most definitely. So Port Stephens Council is launching FOGO, which is Food Organics Garden Organics. The service will start in July 2027. And what it means is that your food scraps will actually go into the green lid bin alongside your garden waste. And that green bin will then be collected every single week. Look, food waste is it's a major problem, and the New South Wales government is mandating that all councils provide food recycling by 2030. But what we want to hear from our community is the hot topic will be the red bin. So do we want red bins to continue to be collected on a weekly basis, or like a lot of other councils, they've moved the red bins to fortnightly and bringing in the green bins now weekly because of FOGO. So it's really important that we hear from the community. We want their feedback, and we want to make sure that we make the right decision as we go forward.
0: I'm in Lake Macquarie and my green bin gets collected fortnightly. So every week I put out the green bin with the red bin or the green bin with the yellow bin is kind of how it works for me in Lake Macquarie. I imagine if council were to be collecting green and red every week, that's going to add additional cost, isn't it? Because, I mean, I feel like anyone that you ask will go, sure, yeah, pick it up every week. But is there a trade-off to be made if that is the case?
1: Look, there'll be no extra cost to our rate payers themselves on their rates, but it would be an extra cost incurred to council. So it's something that we need to weigh up. It's a decision that we've got to make. We understand that that people using the red bin, it's primarily people, I guess, with babies with nappies or, you know, that sort of thing, where do they want that sitting in their bin for 2 weeks? We're also, open to listening to the community on maybe an opt-out service. So if you don't want your red bin, if you don't need your red bin collected every week, you might opt out. So, you know, there's lots of different things that we could consider, but we want to make sure that we get community input first, get their feedback, and then make the right decisions as we move forward.
0: The community doesn't necessarily have all of council's financials at hand, though, as they let you know what they want. How much will the council community preference be weighted against, ultimately what council decides?
1: So I can't put a dollar figure on it just quite yet, Jenny. So we need to sort of work through that. The budgets will be looked at, and we'll have to take all of that into consideration as we make that decision.
0: Okay, so there's a survey that people can do on the Port Stephens Council website. You go to pscouncil.info/FOGO. Councillor Anderson, thank you very much for speaking to me on a couple of matters today. Good to talk to you.
1: Yep, you too. Thanks so much.
0: Thank you. Leah Anderson is the Mayor of Port Stephens Council. Shoal Bay Scavenger Hunt, it's there for you now if you want to go and do it, or maybe over the weekend. I think it's the primary school age kids. You're going to be walking around, really around the foreshore of Shoal Bay. You're going to be, for instance, walking out onto Shoal Bay Jetty, finding the Coast Snap sign and writing down a particular word. Thanks to a prompt on your scavenger hunt, you write down a particular word that's on that sign. Then you go back to the path, you find another sign, write another line. You know, anyway, you'll be doing fun things. You'll be seeing Shoal Bay, and it won't cost you anything if you're interested in giving it a go. That FOGO issue, bin collection frequency, has it been an issue in your council area? I remember when it was coming in Lake Macquarie and people were saying, oh, my red bin's only going to go out every fortnight. It's going to smell so bad, the nappies, so on. I know people might have continence products and so on that they're worried about having sitting there for 2 weeks, because your food waste is going out in the green bin every week. How do you find it in your council area, in your experience? Not every council area has the FOGO collection yet, but plans are underway in most of our council areas, if not all. Fortnightly for the red bin, is that the way to go? I believe in Lake Macquarie you can opt in to a more frequent collection. Don't quote me on that, but I think that is a factor in Lake Macquarie. 0487 99 12 33 if you want to weigh in on that matter, the optimum bin collection schedule. Why not? Garbage collection, it's important to us all. And when it doesn't happen, it can be a big problem, right? 1300 33 12 33 if you want to give me a call, and send that text on 0487 99 12 33. It has been a more sunny day than we have seen the last few days in Newcastle. I wonder if there'll be more people down on the beach. Dave Anderson will let you know when we catch up with him after the news headlines. We'll check in with the TMC too, but the main issue for you to know about remains that Morisset crash, Macquarie Street between Bridge Street and YE Road. Two cars involved in an accident there, and the road is actually closed. So you will find alternative ways around it, going through some of those smaller streets in Morisset to get around. It's right near the train station there, so just keep that in mind if you're travelling to the train station this afternoon. You'll find your way, but it might just take you a little bit longer than usual, and there might be heavier traffic than usual on either side of that. But more from the TMC in a couple of minutes from now. Let's get the news headlines. James Parris is here. Hello, James.
2: Good afternoon. US President Donald Trump says he has hit Iran very hard following attacks on three cargo vessels in the Strait of Hormuz this week. Iran's Revolutionary Guards say they've launched strikes on US bases in Kuwait and Bahrain in retaliation for the American attack, which state media says has killed at least one person. Speaking to reporters aboard Air Force One, Mr. Trump says the US has already won the war militarily. A little closer to home, a new underground mine has officially been opened in the Hunter Valley. Overseas coal buyers and local politicians joined Malabar Resources for the opening of the Maxwell Underground Mine near Muswellbrook today after 6 years of development and construction. More than 400 people are now employed at the mine, which primarily produces coal used in steelmaking. And finally, the Shadow Communications Minister says it's very concerning Telstra has experienced a secondary outage issue. Telstra says it has reduced a 000 calling error by 90% overnight following a subsequent issue. The telco says it has seen good success with people immediately retrying 000 calls if they are experiencing issues. We'll have more news soon.
0: Thank you very much. James Parris there from the 1233 newsroom. Dave Anderson has his eye on the beach conditions for you this afternoon. Hello, Dave.
3: Oh, g'day, Jen. Yes, it's nice to get a bit of sun out this afternoon. We've got a lot more people up along the promenades, and we've got 100% more people out in the surf, but he's just getting out of the water now. So,
0: right.
3: Surf conditions have definitely started to settle down now, and we can see a few of the new banks that have formed along the Bar Beach to Mary the Stretch. Surf conditions, it's a little bit bumpy out there. We've got a light onshore breeze coming in from the south-southeast this afternoon at around about 5 knots. High tide's happening right now, 1.7 metres. We've got wave size, it's around 4 foot this afternoon. Maybe the occasional 5 foot set's still coming through, but there's a lot more rhythm to it, and it's not as closing out as what we've been having on the lower tides during the morning. Looks like a little bit more erosion up towards the cliff too as well. But if you're looking for a swim or a surf, water temperature, that's on 17 degrees. There has been a couple of smaller left-handers in at Nobby's Beach throughout the day, but it's the wrong tide now. But yeah, we can look forward to the weekend of offshore winds and also through to early next week as well. But this afternoon, yeah, not too many were like a... Well, he's got out of the water now, so that's how many, right, many we've got out there.
0: Okay.
3: Swansea Heads, southeasterly winds there at 6 knots. The bar is moderate to calm. They're going to bridge opening at 6 p.m. with one vessel coming in. Half metre seas and a 1 metre swell. It may be a little bit bigger once you get out a bit further there. Barometric pressure 1,027, dropping slightly. 16 degrees and 5 nautical miles of visibility. Port Stephens, south-southeast winds there at 6 knots. Inside waters are slight. There's no break on the shoals. They're barometric 1,025. And they've got also 16 degrees this afternoon. So, yes, it's nice sitting here in the sun with out of the wind. If you come out for a bit of exercise, yes, it's a nice walk along the promenades this afternoon. But surf, maybe we'll get some cleaner conditions with a light offshore wind, maybe tomorrow morning.
0: Nice. Okay, Dave, thank you very much.
3: Okay.
0: Dave Anderson reporting in there from the beach this afternoon.
4: Weather.
0: Partly cloudy around the Hunter this afternoon with a high chance of showers along the coastal fringe, medium chance elsewhere, just some light winds around, and current temperatures at the moment ranging from 14 to 17, Merry Wars 14, Cessnock 17. In between, we've got Maitland, Scone, Singleton and Tocal 15, Lake Macquarie, Nobbies and Williamtown there on 16. More cloud again tomorrow, could be a foggy one to start with, and then we see the high chance of showers along the coastal fringe. Slight chance away from the coast, just light winds, tops around 17. So I guess we can expect it to be pretty similar to today. Saturday looks partly cloudy, morning fog, maybe a shower in the evening for Saturday with temperatures around 18. And for Sunday in the Upper Hunter, the high chance of showers, medium chance in the Lower Hunter with cloud around and temperatures getting up around 17.
4: Traffic.
0: Jamie Wallace is here from the Transport Management Centre. Hello, Jamie.
5: Hello, Jenny. Some heavy traffic starting to pick up around the network. We're looking at Tomago, Pacific Highway, quite slow there, southbound from Old Punt Road across the Hexham Bridge. Tomago Road as well, carrying the usual heavy traffic up to the Pacific Highway. At Beresfield, seeing congestion, Weekly's Drive southbound to John Renshaw Drive. And looking down to Morisset, Macquarie Street was closed both directions due to a two-car crash. That was between Ridge Street and YE Road. That's just reopened at 3:30. There is still some slow traffic there clearing through that area. However, it should be back to normal shortly. A little slow through Maitland, Les Darcy Drive, westbound to Cessnock Road. And you are getting a pretty good run into Singleton at this stage for the New England Highway. On public transport, Hunter Line services running again following the Telstra outage. No other significant issues at the moment on the network. You can check the latest at transportnsw.info and for the roads, livetraffic.com.
0: Thank you very much. Jamie Wallace there from the TMC. More from Jamie on the way in an hour from now. Bruce, g'day. Nice to hear from you in Singleton. Bruce says we have FOGO, the green waste, picked up weekly, with the red bin now picked up fortnightly. Bruce says, we hate it at our place. We live in a set of 15 townhouses with small backyards. And you say each week there's maybe 2 green bins on the footpath. Bruce says, I have a health condition that requires a lot of medical supplies and therefore waste. Our red bin needs to be picked up weekly, which we have to pay extra for. Okay, Bruce, extra cost for you to get that red bin taken care of. I'm sorry to hear that that's a problem. Thanks for shedding some light on that. Port Stephens Council is looking to what its bin collection should be once the FOGO, the garden, what is it? Food organics and garden organics waste is collected in the green bin. Have you got FOGO being collected from your place? Do you have a preference, an optimal bin collection schedule? You're welcome to let me know. It's 23 to 4 now.
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0: Good to be with you. In a moment, we're going to take a look back at a film that's a couple of decades old. It's our Not New review. Look, this one

0: it wasn't really a blockbuster hit. I don't think it won any big awards either, but it is considered by many as one of the greats.
1: Let me tell you something, my friend. Hope is a dangerous thing. Hope can drive a man insane. It's got no use on the inside. Better get used to that idea.
0: That's Morgan Freeman in The Shawshank Redemption. Up for our not new review in the next couple of minutes. Is it one that you have appreciated over the years? Is it one you go back to a couple of decades on after its release? Memorable moments? You're welcome to let me know. It's all up for discussion here. 0487 99 1233 if you want to send a text, and you can call through on 1300 33 1233. Here's the Choir Boys, Run to Paradise.

0: My Boys. Run to Paradise. 12:33 ABC Newcastle. I'm Jenny Marchant. It's 18 to 4.
1: Here's Johnny.
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0: It is time to jump into the world of film and TV, stuff that's not necessarily new, but stuff that you might like to go back and enjoy. And look, today's is one of those films that comes along every so often that maybe you'll watch and it'll stay with you long after it's over. I know that was my experience of this movie. It is The Shawshank Redemption. Tim Robbins, Morgan Freeman, prisoners, learning a lot about life and the people around them. Came out in 1994. This is one that's been around for a while now. Is it one that you go back to or one that you remember experiencing for the first time? Interested to know what you think of it. 0487 99 1233 and 1300. 33, 12:33. Our guide to The Shawshank Redemption today is Dr. Joylene Christensen. Pops in every week with a not new review. She's a senior lecturer in film, media and cultural studies at the University of Newcastle. Joylene, hello.
10: Hello.
0: The Shawshank Redemption. Did I read that this one was not necessarily like a huge hit when it came out back in 94?
10: Yeah, it actually wasn't a really big in any sense of the word. So it wasn't a good box office success. The critics kind of liked it. Fans were sort of neutral. But over the years, it has built the most extraordinary strong following of people who somehow, you know, experienced it either through a lot of the free-to-air syndication, that happens regularly, but also through VHS and DVD. It was a really big success after the fact. And then, of course, with streaming, when it pops up in one of the streaming services, it's really highly ranked. It's actually the number one film in the whole of the IMDb database, which is pretty impressive.
0: Right, right. So why do you think maybe it didn't necessarily make a huge impression at the time but has grown since then? Is it simply the availability on media that you mentioned, or is there something about the film itself?
10: Well, I think the availability certainly helped in terms of the popularity after the fact. I think it's a hard sell going into the cinemas and maybe preparing yourself for 3 hours of pretty, frankly, you know, miserable stuff.
0: Yeah.
10: Going into a prison film, dramas, especially ones as long as this, tend to not do great at a box office at the best of times. So I think what's really kind of drawn people to it over the years is that familiarity with the story, knowing that you're going to get this huge payoff and just absolutely loving the themes and the characters. So that's not something that can really draw people in, you know, in terms of huge crowds the first time around. It's something you've kind of got to know to respect and come into.
0: Yeah, okay, I understand. Shawshank Redemption is up for discussion here this afternoon. Have you seen it? What are your impressions? What are your memories? 0487 99 1233.
11: What are you in for?
12: Murder. Same as you.
11: Innocent.
12: Only guilty man in Shawshank.
0: Joylene, we hear Tim Robbins and Morgan Freeman there. It's a story that has a lot of turns and twists, but for those who aren't familiar, do you mind giving us, you know, the quick highlights, the quick hit on what it is?
10: Yeah, so it's set in the middle of last century. We have the central character, Andy Dufresne. He's a successful New England banker, and we see him in the opening moments, alternatively, in the moment of really extreme grief and frustration and anger, fury, everything. He's just found out his wife has been having an affair, and we see him drunk with a gun, and then it keeps cutting to him standing almost motionless, expressionless, in a courtroom as he's hearing his guilty verdict delivered to him. So we understand there's an awful lot of evidence that points towards him. We never actually see him commit the murder of his wife and her lover, but he's very quickly sentenced to 2 life terms in prison. And that then sort of starts to unfold this story of Andy Dufresne's sort of incarceration with, as the running joke is, you know, all the other innocent men at Shawshank.
0: Yeah.
10: But there's something very unique about this man. Like, he's, as I said, you know, that kind of emotionless quality is actually a cover for the fact that he's just a really extraordinary, quiet thinker.

0: And he's very good at calculating. And we see this fantastic relationship as well develop between Andy and a very seasoned institutionalized prisoner played by Morgan Freeman, who's Red. And we see not only the friendship develop over the years, but we see this extraordinary transformation of Andy in the jail, as he says, sort of learning the ropes of prison, but also learning how to kind of, I guess, best use his skills in that place. And it's quite transformational, not just for the characters, but for the whole prison. Like, Andy becomes the centerpiece of introducing hope into a really hopeless environment, essentially.
1: Yeah, there is a bit of a theme there around hope.
2: Let me tell you something, my friend. Hope is a dangerous thing. Hope can drive a man insane. It's got no use on the inside. Better get used to that idea.
1: Dr. Joylene Christensen is with me on 1233 Drive as we take a look back at The Shawshank Redemption of 1994. So it's long, Joylene. I didn't realise it went for nearly 3 hours, did you say?
0: Yeah, so it's a very slow burn, that film, and it's all about the characters. There's really not even much in terms of plot. You're just stuck with these men. In Andy's case, he's there for, decades, and Red's been there even longer. So we get to see time pass in stints of like almost 10 years at a time. And we just have these little markers every so often to give us a sense that, on the one hand, nothing's really changing for them, but we'll get something like a little updated poster, or, three times we get to see Red every 10 years going in for a parole. And we get to recognize the fact that, oh, okay, 20, 30 years have passed, because all of a sudden there's now a woman on the parole board. So you get these tiny little touches that are throwbacks to just letting us feel how time passes at a different pace, I guess, in prison.
1: And look, it's decades old. I don't know where the statute of limitations is for spoilers. So I'll try not to ruin this, but there is, it does build to a moment with a revelation and with a payoff that, Joylene, I think you find quite satisfying in the end. Am I right in recalling that?
0: It is deeply satisfying. Yeah, it's this extraordinary kind of emotionally rewarding conclusion, because you've stayed with these men for decades, it feels. And there are moments of very tiny brightness in the film, and you're constantly just looking, like they are, for these little moments of a glimmer of something positive. So there's fantastic moments, like when Andy finds himself in a position to be able to broadcast some classical music to the prison. And, he has this little moment of defiance. He locks all the guards out and he just streams this record. And you can see just the way that everybody just stops. It stops the whole prison. And just that idea that every now and then he reminds them what it's like to experience music, or to experience the pleasure of reading. He's really the kind of the odd cog in this place that says, no, you can dare to remember what it's like to live on the outside. So there's this real struggle of everything that the institution is doing to keep them down, to keep them feeling beaten.
1: I'm so glad you brought up that scene with the music, Joylene, because it's one that stayed with me. And it's been many, many years since I've watched this film, but I do remember that, of Andy putting his feet up on the desk, the chaos that's kind of going on outside the door. But for that moment, there's this beautiful music and a whole different feeling about the film.
0: Yeah, so that's what I love about the focus on the character here. As I said, it's nothing to do with plot. It really is just the triumph of Andy's determination to spread a little bit of hope in a place where he's repeatedly told, don't hope. It's dangerous to hope in a place like this. It's dangerous to think of yourself as the way you were when you're a free man. So he takes these extraordinary opportunities to, get his colleagues access to books, or, let them have a bit of a beer. So he has this extraordinary ability to use his own skills to benefit other people, and to remind them of the fact that they are still men, and they you know, even though some of them may never get free, he wants to bring that freedom into the prison where it's so, so horrific, the conditions.
1: And all the while you're kind of thinking, is this man guilty? Did he do this terrible thing or not? Which, again, I won't spoil anything here, but, it is one that I've really enjoyed and really thought about for a long time after. But as I say, I haven't seen it for years. Joylene,

0: I know that you've just watched it back just in the last couple of days. How do you feel about it in 2026?
1: I probably love it as much now as I ever did. So it's obviously there's moments that are tough to watch, and I think that's what makes the high points that much more rewarding. So, you know, I guess the outdated prison tropes, I guess the prison boss and the violent gang members, some of the police that are constantly beating into these men and just depriving them of, you know, really basic, you know, kind of conditions. I think some of those possibly seem a little bit outdated, those tropes. And obviously there's a very severe lack of women, which fits the time and the place.
0: Set in a men's prison.
1: It is, yeah. So I thought it was actually quite effective when they threw in the woman at the end in the parole board. So I thought that was a good use of that gender mix. Just there wasn't any commentary. It was just a nice way to say, hey, times are starting to change on the outside. Mm-hmm. But as a general rule, yes, it is tough to watch, but it's really aged particularly well because obviously it's only focusing on the characters and not even a plot, so we don't have to worry about CGIs or anything like that, and it is already set way back in, you know, the 1940s, 50s, 60s. So I think it actually aged particularly well.
0: Beautiful. Thank you for telling me about it, Joylene. A movie that I haven't thought about in a while and one that I'm going to go back to and watch for, I reckon, maybe 11th, 12th time. Couldn't put a number on it, honestly. But thank you for bringing The Shawshank Redemption to us this week, and we'll talk again next week.
1: My pleasure.
0: Dr. Joylene Christensen there from the University of Newcastle. Shawshank Redemption, is it one that you love? Is it one that you've gone back to recently? Interested to hear what you think of it. Jeff's texted in saying it's one of his all-time favourite films. Thank you, Jeff. How interesting. I didn't realise that it wasn't really, didn't make a big impact when it was first released, 1994, but has grown that audience. We would have had it on a VHS that I probably taped off the TV at some stage when that was a thing, you know, Sunday night movies, you'd look in the TV guide to find out what was going to be on that night, make sure you had an old VHS that you could, record over the top of, pause for the ads if you were really fancy. You just had to be vigilant, didn't you, so you didn't miss parts of the movie. Oh, those were the days. It's 5 to 4 now, 1233 ABC Newcastle Drive. A text here on the topic of FOGO and that bin collection schedule. It's something that Port Stephens Council is looking at as they prepare to bring in the green, the garden organic, why can't I get this right? Food organic, garden organic, FOGO collection, the green bin in July of next year. They want to know what your preference is for the bin collection schedule. The green one will go out weekly. Do you want the red one to go out weekly as well? Or fortnightly, like at my place, for instance, in Lake Macquarie? Text here says, in Maitland, we have FOGO. It goes out weekly with the green waste. The recycling goes out fortnightly. You say, our small family opted for the general waste to go out fortnightly and with a reduction in council rates. Okay, so there's your incentive, is you get a reduction in your rates if you have the red bin just going out fortnightly. This person says, though, we don't have much smelly waste. Thank you. I will say, we put the green stuff in the green bin at my house. The red bin, it does still get stinky. And I blame the kitty litter. The kitty litter, it sits there for a while. The 4 o'clock news is on the way. You're welcome to weigh in on FOGO bin collection 0487 99 1233. When you think of someone who might struggle with body confidence issues, I wonder if it's a younger person that comes to mind for you. After the 4 o'clock news, you'll find out how older Australians are affected by this. And in the natural world, you know that there's a reason for the colours on various creatures. So why would a frog have an iridescent blue flash on its leg? Local researchers have put their mind to it. You'll see what they've come up with in the next hour or so. A clever frog with a flashy leg? Oh, stay with me to find out about it. Here's Gary Newman taking us towards the 4 o'clock news.

0: parties. I'm not sure what that is supposed to achieve, because I will look at each individual complaint individually and determine what, if anything, is a concern. I just don't know how much stake you can put in the numbers at all.
1: Chinese authorities continue to find the bodies of people killed by dangerous floods in the country's south. China correspondent Alison Horn has more from Beijing.
2: The southern Chinese province of Guangxi is experiencing its worst flooding on record, caused by Typhoon Maysak that passed through earlier this week. Authorities say almost 500,000 people have been affected, with homes and businesses across several towns inundated and destroyed. At least 39 people have now been confirmed dead. Many more are still missing. The country is also bracing for Super Typhoon Barvi, which is expected to make landfall this weekend. Alison Horn, ABC News, Beijing.
1: US President Donald Trump has announced that he will remove Syria from an American list of countries that sponsor terrorism after nearly five decades. Mr. Trump informed Syria's leader, Ahmed al-Sharaa, of his decision on the sidelines of the NATO summit in Turkey. The US Congress will now conduct a 45-day review before the decision can take effect. One of the state's largest strata companies and its director will face criminal proceedings in the Supreme Court. New South Wales Fair Trading has alleged NetStrata breached its fiduciary duties to owners' corporations, contravened its statutory obligations, and provided false or misleading information to the watchdog. It follows a series of ABC investigations which found the company had been using its wholly owned insurance arm to charge apartment owners exorbitant fees and taking kickbacks from contractors. To sport now, Australian sprint sensation Goud Goud has suffered a severe hamstring injury that will sideline him from the rest of the 2026 season. The 18-year-old has revealed that he injured his left hamstring last night while training in Brisbane. An MRI report has revealed a tear to the muscle, meaning he has withdrawn from the remainder of the 2026 campaign. To the weather now, isolated showers in the east and far northwest, scattered along the central and northern coasts and adjacent ranges. Dry elsewhere. In Sydney, it's partly cloudy this afternoon with a chance of showers. Right now on the coast, it's 16 degrees and 17 degrees in Penrith. 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
5: Afternoon. Thanks for your text, Katrina. We were just talking about Shawshank Redemption in the last half hour. Katrina says, I'm with you. One of the great all-time movies, like you have watched many, many times. Katrina's got the grandson on Thursday, plus a sleepover. There you go. Enjoy, Katrina. By the way, Katrina, huge rugby league fan, says, amazing win by our New South Wales Blues last night. Wasn't confident. Such a wonderful surprise and performance. Yep. I went to bed, Katrina, pretty confident that they were going to do it, and woke up, looked at the results, just hoping that I wasn't misguided in that feeling. And yeah, turns out it was all right. Good on you, Katrina. Thank you very much. 0487 99 1233 to get in touch this afternoon. You know your body can do amazing things. And yet for many Australians, body confidence, body image is a problem. Have your feelings about the way you look changed as you get older? I'll be interested to know. There's some new research suggesting that body confidence issues are very much not just an issue for younger people. More on that in a moment. And the Premier has popped up in our region today. He's been at Glendale. He's weighed in on a few local issues, from Cessnock trains to the future of the John Hunter. I'll share a little bit of what he had to say with you as we go through the next 15 minutes or so here on 1233 Drive. In Morisset, we've still got traffic delays on Macquarie Street between Bridge Street and YE Road. I'll be interested to hear what TMC has for you on that at 4:30. It does look like things are maybe starting to return to normal, but I can't say for sure. Look, the situation is live traffic. The icon has changed, if that makes any difference to you. The icon has changed to say that things are clearing, but the words are telling me something different, which is that the road is still closed in both directions. So Macquarie Street between Bridge Street and YE, some mixed YE Road, some mixed messages popping up on the live traffic website. I think the main message for you is if you're travelling through that part of Morisset,

0: you'll be taking a little detour to get around it, with plenty of options there for you to do that. And we'll find out more from the Transport Management Centre when they join you just after the 4:30 news headlines.
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0: Good to be with you around the Hunter on your Thursday afternoon. If you were to rate your body confidence on a scale of 1 to 10, any thoughts on where you'd fall in that range? I wonder how it compares to maybe how you felt about your body 10, 20 or 30 years ago. There's been some research from the Butterfly Foundation. They're a national charity that supports Australians affected by eating disorders and body image issues. And they've found that older Australians are, well, far from immune from issues around body confidence. To tell you more, Mel Wilton is here from the Butterfly Foundation. Hi, Mel.
8: Hi, Jenny. How are you?
0: Well, thank you. You surveyed more than 1,000 Australians on this topic. Tell me what you found.
8: Well, we found that young people are impacted by their body image and are lacking in confidence, which is something that we knew already. But that was about 20%, so maybe one in five of Gen Z and Gen Y people reported not being confident. But perhaps more surprisingly, we found that 9% of baby boomers reported being confident in their bodies and only 4% of pre-baby boomers, so that's 81 years plus. And that did surprise us.
0: Hmm. Only 9% of baby boomers reported feeling very confident about their bodies. To be clear, when we're talking about body confidence, are we talking about the way people feel about the way they look and appear? Is that what we're talking about here?
8: Absolutely. It's around body image, so the way that you perceive your own body and the way that you compare yourself to others and how confident you are in your own body.
0: It's interesting to me, Mel, because this does sometimes get treated as a younger person's issue, you know, a person who can be easily influenced, who is, you know, very heavily driven by what's going on in their peer group, that sometimes we think of this as a younger person's issue, but this suggests otherwise.
8: Yeah, it does, and it's probably down to a combination of factors. I mean, for one thing, older people obviously have lived more years, so have had more years to be exposed to diet culture and to that kind of messaging and appearance-based ideals. I think they're also on social media perhaps more than we assume, that older people aren't immune to social media. They're often on different platforms, and you know that can be a factor. And also we know from this research that 41% of women say that one comment or remark that was made to them at some point in their life has carried through with them for a lifetime. So one comment about their appearance that has somehow negatively impacted them, as they've not been able to let go. So that's probably another factor.
0: Mm. Did men report similar kind of results, Mel?
8: Fairly unsurprisingly, men are about twice as confident in their bodies than women. But having said that, that figure is still only 19%. So it's still only about one in five men report feeling very confident in their bodies. So it's clearly an issue for men as well.
0: Mm. When you said that, you know, people reported having received a remark about their appearance that has stayed with them for life, it made me think about really the conversations we're having, the comments that we're making to people. Do you have advice or guidance about for all of us who maybe might make comments, hopefully well-intentioned, but the kind of things we should have in mind when we're speaking with somebody and maybe tempted to comment on body issues?
8: Yeah, of course. It's always very difficult to know the right thing to say and to try not to comment on people's appearance, but it's also really important. Butterfly has a lot of resources around this and around how to have conversations about body image and other concerns. This research is actually being launched as part of a campaign that we're doing with Instagram, and it includes a series of videos which people can access on our Instagram account, which is just the Butterfly Foundation. And there's some great video content with content creators who are openly talking about their own bodies and their own issues across different generations. and yeah, how to have those conversations.
0: Mm. What would you say to Australians of any age then who are maybe struggling with body confidence, body image issues? I mean, there are certainly resources, places where people can go, like your helpline and so on, and I'll share that soon. But are there helpful things to keep in mind or ways that we can deal with these kinds of problems in our lives?
8: Yeah, a lot of it is around comparison. So across all of the generations, the most common cause of body image issues was comparing yourself to others. And that's a really critical thing, that if you're not looking at depictions of people that look like you, or that people who don't meet beauty ideals and who don't perhaps meet these aspirational, potentially unattainable looks, then it's going to be much harder for you to stay confident in your body. Mm. So we definitely encourage people to seek out others that I think with ageing, that's a big problem, because we don't see realistic representation of ageing people in media and social media. We see other very fit, active, young-looking old people, or kind of decrepit, frail old people. Mm. So it's really difficult to see, to be what you can't see, and to for people to try and seek out that sort of representation is really important.
0: Melissa, it's been so interesting to have the conversation with you this afternoon. Thanks for putting it on the agenda.
8: Thanks, Jenny.
0: Thank you. Melissa Wilton there from the Butterfly Foundation. Now, if you would like some support, if it's free and confidential support around eating disorders, body image concerns, there is the Butterfly National Helpline. That's 7 days a week, 8 a.m. to midnight. It's 1-800-ED-HOPE, which is 1-800-334-673. You can also visit butterfly.org.au to chat online or email for support. But body confidence declining with age in those Australians. I wonder if that's something that you can relate to. You're welcome to let me know. Katrina says she's rating her body confidence. She says, sadly, around 6 out of 10. You say, I don't like the alternative, but old age changing your appearance does suck a bit. I'm also very active and exercise most days. Katrina, thank you. I wonder what you think about that idea of seeing more diverse people in media, on our screens, big screens, little screens, whatever it may be. A changing appearance in older years. Katrina's not a fan of the concept, but it happens to everyone, doesn't it? Katrina, thank you. Encourage you to have conversations with people that can help you look after yourself and appreciate your body and everything it does. Thank you for texting in 0487 99 12 33, butterfly.org.au, the Butterfly Foundation website, if you'd like more information or support. It's 4:15.
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0: Now, the Premier has been in the Hunter region today. I wonder if he's, a frequent flyer, if he's, racking up some Opal card benefits here. He's here for the second time in a week. He visited today the Cardiff Maintenance Centre, which confusingly is in Glendale, next suburb over. And this was off the back of the state government's $12 billion announcement for local train manufacturing, that announcement was made over the weekend. Now, as happens when the Premier pops up in a place like this, he was asked about a whole range of issues aside from rail manufacturing, which has been discussed a bit in the last couple of days. On the topic of trains, though, the Premier was asked about plans or hopes for a passenger train to Cessnock. Here's a bit of what he said.
9: We don't have an announcement in relation to that. We're rolling out our projects bit by bit. Sometimes they take a bit of time to shore up. We're talking about lots of money, lots of public money. It's not my money, it's taxpayer money. And I want the public to, have confidence that when we spend their money, we've done our due diligence, we've done our homework. For example, this project here. The Tangara replacement project and the refurb project was one that was originally dreamed up when we were first elected. I know that the previous Transport Minister and John did their homework on it. The proof of concept looked solid. We've done it. We've rolled it out since, and it's been fantastic for the state.
0: That's the Premier, Chris Minns, speaking today in Glendale, here to talk about the $12 billion train manufacturing announcement, but asked about the passenger train to Cessnock campaign currently underway. He was also, as you can imagine, asked about the Telstra outage and the impact on our train services here in the Hunter.
9: We expect it not to happen again. You know, we buy a service from Telstra. We expect that service to be provided for our services, for essential services like hospitals and public transport. When they're not, we're unhappy about it. But we've received assurances from Telstra that they're working on it. I don't know the specifics of why this happened, but certainly we don't want a repeat of it because it knocked a lot of people around yesterday. It disrupted an enormous amount of public transport and people expect to get to and from work.
0: The Premier, Chris Minns there. One more topic that did come up that I thought may interest you this afternoon is regarding the next phase of the John Hunter Hospital redevelopment. So you might recall that last week we found out that construction was complete on phase one, which is a new acute services building, new ED, more operating theatres and so on, due to open later on this year. There are questions, though, about what about the next phase? More progress to come on the John Hunter. Here's what the Premier had to say.
9: We don't have an announcement about that today. I mean, we've put in nearly $900 million in one of the largest hospital redevelopments in the world, not just in our city, our state or our country. It's one of the biggest in the world, close to $1 billion. Now, I'm not saying it's anything other than much needed. This is also one of the biggest hospitals in the country, but we need to fit it out and get operations up and running. And that's got to be our focus at the moment. We'll look to the future when the time's right.
0: The Premier, Chris Minns, there, speaking on a range of local topics in Lake Macquarie today, Cardiff Glendale area, talking about trains and other matters as the local journos were putting to him. We did invite the Premier on the program this afternoon. He was not available to do that. Hopefully, though, hearing the Premier speak to a couple of those local issues has been helpful to you this afternoon. 19 past four, and there are big plans for a new public space in Newcastle designed by local architecture students.
10: So a lot of the design elements have been inspired by what we call fishing practices. So that patterning and designs has been kind of expressed kind of above the ground, whereas the existing designs on the ground floor shows the old shoreline for the harbour and that then later industrial turntable structure.
0: I'll take you behind the scenes of that new project in a moment. First of all, though, the Whitlams, thank you for loving me at my worst.

0: It's the Whitlams. Thank you for loving me at my worst.
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0: News headlines not too far away. If you've driven or walked around Honeysuckle in Newcastle, you've probably spotted the big square glass building just across from the water. It's the University of Newcastle's Q building. Now, just behind that, construction is underway, you may or may not know this, for some new student accommodation. But there's this vacant lot in between. So architecture students from the uni are coming up with a design to turn it into a new community space, a space that also reflects the city's history. What a great idea. Part of the uni precinct getting the students involved in the design. Our ABC Newcastle reporter, Larice Dixon, got a sneak peek at what their designs are showing. She went along to take a look.
3: My name is Sarah Hurley and I'm a third year architecture student.
4: Hi, my name's Sam Orme and I'm a first year master's student.
5: So guys, we're standing here at the exhibition, I suppose, of your project Turntable Plaza. Tell us how this came about.
3: So there's an outdoor space in front of the student accommodation building. Underneath the ground there's an original train turntable, hence the name Turntable Plaza. So our brief was to create an outdoor space with shading and seating for the students in the accommodation building and for the students in the buildings around.
5: So Sam, how is the design you guys have come up with for the Turntable Plaza unique?
4: So we've built upon the existing plans that have been put forward by the architect and the landscape architects, which has already kind of looked at the more industrial history, but we've looked at the more kind of cultural history kind of prior to the industrial settlement. So a lot of the design elements have been inspired by what we call fishing practices, so the process of grinding shells and making fish hooks out of them. So that kind of patterning and designs has been kind of expressed kind of above the ground, whereas the existing designs on the ground floor shows the old shoreline for the harbour and that then later industrial turntable structure.
5: Sarah, we're looking at the model of the plaza that you guys have created. Can you sort of describe the layout?
3: Yeah, sure. So the white building at the back there is the newest student accommodation building that's in works at the moment. The turntable sits in front, just down from the stairs, and then Q building would sit in front of that. And the next model along shows the canopy in more detail and then also the seating. So we've used different mitten shell forms in different heights to create group seating and seating for students to sit with their laptops and to gather and to eat. And then the last model shows the shell pattern is expressed through the metal material that we had hoped that the canopy would be made out of, so that shows the shading and the patterns that it would project down onto the ground. When they originally started digging up the site for the student accommodation building, so there they found mitten shells and collection of shells and tools for making fish hooks, and it was really evident that it was a site where people gathered and they were gathering, talking, eating, making implements. So we've taken elements of that. The pattern in the canopy is actually the internal structure of a mitten shell.
5: Sam, was the fact that Newcastle has a big steel history involved in your design?
4: Definitely. So I think the whole idea for the plaza was involving all the histories of Newcastle. It kind of will see the kind of new development of the kind of education kind of shift that the city's kind of taken, but also expressing the more cultural side, industrial side, and bringing that all together in one place as a kind of note of everything that's happened in the city and what will be changing in future.
6: My name's Shelley Smith and I'm a lecturer in architecture at the University of Newcastle. I'm also a proud Awabakal descendant and a practicing artist in the area. This is one of those really exciting projects where, you know, another division within the university came to the School of Architecture and said, we've got this project, do you think we could get students involved in a design competition? I said, well, we run work integrated learning courses, why don't we, instead of running a student competition, run it as a course where students get real life experience of working in an architecture office, working collaboratively on a real world project.
5: What happens next? Like, is this the final design or are there more steps to see if this could become the actual space that we are seeing at the moment.
6: Yeah, so in architecture, we would call this design the schematic design. And so it's now being handed over to the documentation team, the engineers and the builder to actually work out how this could be built. So here the students have really worked with deep concepts about country, history, heritage, place, the future of the city. But now the next step, with our students being embedded with the consultants, they have to bring it to fruition. So it's a great experience for them to see how a creative idea can be translated into built form.
5: Does this stand out? Is this turntable plaza unique compared to the rest of the layout of the city we have at the moment?
6: I think it's going to be a really interesting space because it was designed by students for students, but it also gives back to the city. So many of our key buildings have been designed by graduates of Newcastle, and this is like another opportunity for us to showcase how embedded and influential our students are in shaping, I guess, the fabric and the feel and the stories that we want to tell about our city as well.
0: I can't wait to see more. That's the Wabaka woman, Shelley Smith, architecture lecturer from the University of Newcastle, speaking to ABC Newcastle reporter Larice Dixon. You also heard from architecture students Sarah and Sam, who were part of the design team for the Turntable Plaza, a new community space to sit there in between the university's Q building, that kind of cubey square building, and the new student accommodation being built on Honeysuckle Drive in Newcastle. If you want to see, their designs are on display at the Q building, so you can go and check them out over the next few weeks. News headlines are on the way. After that, why a frog that you might already know a little bit about and think is, well, frankly, a pretty clever little frog, why it's got a bit more going on colour-wise than researchers thought and why that's so significant. Love to hear about a frog with a flashy, fancy leg. Stay with me for more on that. On 1233 ABC Newcastle, though, we've got weather and traffic on the way. Hey, little heads up too, something that I spotted that I thought you might be interested in, which is that the National Film and Sound Archive is looking for your nominations for its Sounds of Australia collection. Now, I love it when they release the newest additions to the Sounds of Australia collection. It's where they kind of put recordings that are culturally, historically, socially significant to Australia in this special collection in the Film and Sound Archives. They've put pop songs in there, radio broadcasts, political speeches, sports commentary, TV themes, ads, you know, airplane jelly, that kind of thing. They all end up in this National Film and Sound Archive Sounds of Australia registry and honour roll. So each year they add a few new ones and they want to know what you think should be in there. So they've opened up nominations for this year. If you are interested, head online, nominate a recording made between 1896 and 2016, because they have to be 10 years old to make the cut. So 1896 to 2016 is the range. You need to explain about the recording and why it's significant and so on when you make that nomination. You can do that through the National Film and Sound Archive website, which is nfsa.gov.au. And yeah, see if it makes the cut. Last year they added You, the Marsha Hines song. They added the Reading Writing Hotline jingle. You know the one. 1300 655. You know the one. And the sound that the pedestrian crossings make. So these are the kinds of things they're adding. And if you have a sound that you would like to nominate, they want to hear from you right now. James Paris is here with the news headlines. Hello, James.
7: Hello, Jenny. Australia and India's prime ministers have confirmed several new arrangements on defence and trade. Following a meeting at Government House in Melbourne today, the prime ministers have announced a joint declaration of defence and security cooperation, along with enhanced maritime cooperation in the Indo-Pacific. Both leaders also welcomed the finalisation of an arrangement which will enable long-term Australian uranium exports to India for exclusively peaceful purposes. A Newcastle Supreme Court jury has heard from a woman who says she was assured a man who was up and walking after being struck with a scooter in a blow that killed him. Kane Flanders has pleaded not guilty to murdering Ash Morgan at Raymond Terrace with a Razor-branded scooter in a street fight in 2024. He's claiming self-defence after Mr. Morgan was seen wielding an axe. Today, a woman told the court Mr. Flanders initially told her Ash Morgan was breathing and but unconscious, before he revised the story to say the victim was walking around. And finally, Jenny, authorities in Tasmania say it appears Neil the seal has left his resting spot near Hobart. The 1,000-kilogram elephant seal has spent several weeks at Seven Mile Beach, where videos of his bollard-bashing, fence-crushing antics have turned him into a global internet sensation. The state's Department of Natural Resources and Environment is urging members of the public to get in touch if Neil is spotted in another location. We'll have more news in five.
0: I'm always here for a bit of Neil news. Right. So he may have moved on for now.
7: We think that he's potentially wandered off. Now, Neil the Seal, I feel, has been somewhat of a global sensation. Yes. Not recently, for a little while now, right? But recently he's just really gone up a grade. Mm. And it's concerning, and I hope it's nothing nefarious, it's concerning that as soon as he gets all this newfound stardom, he's kind of retreated somewhere.
0: Well, I hope he's just, you know, off swimming and doing seal things and just taking a break from knocking over bollards and phone booths, you know?
7: I hope so too. And he's quite large, very easy to spot. And yep. I wonder, you know, maybe it's just gotten all a little bit too much for him and he's just had to take some time away from the spotlight. I feel like that sometimes too.
0: Fair enough. We are being reminded that he is a teenage seal.
7: Is that right?
0: I believe so. I believe so. And, you know, teenagers, they need their space.
7: Temperamental.
0: Yeah. Thank you very much.
7: Thank you.
0: James Paris there from the 12:33 newsroom, bringing you some news on Neil the Seal, as well as everything else going on in the world today.
8: Traffic.
0: Jamie Wallace is here from the TMC. Hi, Jamie.
9: Hi again, Jenny. No major incidents, but we've got some heavy traffic building. Heather Bray seeing some of those delays northbound for the Pacific Highway up to Adelaide Street. Also seeing that heavy traffic through Tomago Road and that Hexham-Maitland Road. That's a slow westbound run towards the Hexham Bridge. Down to Boolaroo, Spears Point, TC Frith Avenue is heavy southbound, as is Newcastle Link Road on that outbound run through Cameron Park. You are getting quite a clean run into Singleton for the New England Highway, both directions. The highway is a bit slow, though, if you're heading south through town after Queen Street. And the M1 Pacific Motorway, Hunter Expressway, looking pretty good at the moment with no incidents. And on the trains, services running again as normal on the Hunter line following the telecommunications outage. There are no issues on the Central Coast Newcastle line. You can check your latest at transportnsw.info and for the roads, livetraffic.com.
0: Thank you. Before I let you go, Jamie, everything's clear at Morisset now. No more problems there, right?
9: No more problems. Yep, that crash has been cleared.
0: Good to know. Good to know. Thank you. We'll talk again in an hour. Jamie Wallace there from the Transport Management Centre. As far as the weather goes, there is still the high chance of showers along the coast. Although in Newcastle, I'm sorry, I can only speak to Newcastle. It is where I spent most of my day. In Newcastle, it doesn't feel that we've seen as much cloud and shower activity as we have in previous days. You might be getting some in parts of the Hunter. You're welcome to let me know all about it. Tomorrow, similar conditions to today, by all accounts, and even similar temperatures. But Tom Saunders will be here 10 to 5. He'll let you know exactly what you might expect from that. In a moment, you will find out why local scientists are very excited about frogs' legs. And it's not because they want to cook them up. No, no. It's all got to do with the colour. Some flashy frogs teaching us a little something about what's going on in the natural world. That's on the way after Alana Miles. Love is.

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2: Join in the Hunter conversation.
0: Have you ever argued with someone over the colour of something? Maybe they saw it as, you know, one shade, you saw it as another. There was that striped dress, remember that? Maybe 10 years or so ago that went viral, and there was this online debate about whether it was blue and black or white and gold. Local researchers from Newcastle have discovered a rare colour-shifting phenomenon in the endangered green and golden bellfrog. We're talking about iridescence. Let's find out why that is significant and more about these clever frogs with Dr. John Gould, the lead author of that study, a conservation biologist from the University of Newcastle. Hi, Dr. Gould.
3: Hello, how's it going?
0: Well, thank you. How have you kind of documented this iridescence in these little frogs?
3: Yes, well, we're so used to looking at the backs of the frog. The frog has this lovely green and golden appearance.
0: It is the green and gold bell frog.
3: Exactly. It's, you know, it has those Australian emblematic colours, which is really lovely. But what we notice is that there are some sections of the inner thigh and the groin that have this really beautiful, stark blue colour. And then after a close inspection, we've noticed that it actually does have that colour shifting property from this really lovely sky blue, dark blue, to almost this light type of aqua green.
0: So the presence of the blue streak, that was previously known, am I right, Dr. Gould?
3: Yeah, so the blue is a striking feature of the green and golden bellfrog, and it's reported that it might be a type of flash coloration to ward off predators.
0: Yes,
3: so it's very intense color that's only exhibited once the leg is kind of extended. And so

0: The frog is really good at camouflaging because of the green back, but if it does detect a predator, if it was to be, you know, tried to be eaten, it can flash this color that the predator sees and thinks, oh, it might be poisonous, so I should avoid eating it.
1: So how significant is the fact that you've kind of documented, recorded the iridescence of the blue?
0: It's really fascinating because iridescence is a property of structural coloration. So not many people know that blue is a very rare color in nature. There's rarely a blue pigment. It's produced by a structural color. So things like our eyes, blue human eyes is a structural color. And the same thing goes for things like hummingbird feathers and also butterfly wings. So what's really fascinating is that when these structural components of tissues have a higher level of order, they can produce this color shift. And so typically for frogs, in the past literature, it's been suggested that those structures in its skin doesn't have that order to produce iridescence. But we show that because there is iridescence, these structures in the skin must be really highly ordered to produce that optical phenomenon.
1: How does that change or advance what we know about the frog?
0: For starters, I think it's really important just to really understand how frogs produce their color. And it's such a unique phenomenon because even the green of the bell frog, people don't realize that green frogs, that green is produced by a structural color as well. But it's really important because it might promote and advance understanding of how these species might be able to ward off predators. Because the iridescence is such a, you know, complex type of visual feature, a predator might be ward off more extremely than if it was just to not be iridescence. So it might have some really, you know, adaptive function for the frog.
1: Yeah, I was wondering about that. You said that the blue flash could help startle or scare off predators when the frog is activated, when it's, you know, moving with the legs at full stretch. Does iridescence really make that much difference at that point? I guess it's literally in the eye of the predator.
0: It's so true. And, you know, just what we see even is starkly different to what a bird might see because, you know, birds can see into the UV spectrum. And because it does have that blue structural color, there's a chance that it might also be highly reflective in that UV range. And so for certain predators, it might be really a stark visual cue to not eat the frog.
1: So do we need to know more about these frogs, other iridescent creatures? What comes next?
0: Well, we're hoping to analyze the skin samples and see what's in the skin that causes that iridescence. And what we do know is that there's a layer in the skin that contains these really small crystal platelets, almost like reflecting mirrors. And it's these platelets that are ordered, and it's the order of these platelets that dictates the color that is structurally produced and also the type of iridescence, whether it's strong or a subtle type of iridescence.
1: There would be other examples of iridescence in the natural world. Are there some that we might already be familiar with?
0: Oh, for sure. So probably the most striking example would be the hummingbird feathers, and they change from this beautiful metallic pink almost to this gold color. So that's a really vibrant and stark form of iridescence. The one that we've seen in the frog is a bit more subtle, but still you can, it's really noticeable once you shift the frog about in your hands. And other things such as butterfly wings. So when you see butterfly wings at one angle, it might be just vibrant blue, but then at other angles, there's no structural color because it all cancels out. And so all you see is the melanin of the wings. And so that iridescence can really be a change in color, but also a change in the type of reflectivity.
1: Beetles, I think of Christmas beetles and things. Are they an example of iridescence in the natural world?
0: Yes, beetles are a prime example. They have almost this beautiful metallic-like iridescence. And so when you shift their scales, their exoskeleton about, you do really see that stark difference in colour.
1: Gosh. Clever frogs, clever research. Thank you very much for explaining it to me, Dr. Gould. Can't wait to see what we learn next about the green and gold bell frog.
0: Thank you so much.
1: Thank you. It's been a pleasure. Dr. John Gould there, lead author and conservation biologist there from the University of Newcastle. So, look, I don't know when the next time is. You might see a green and gold bell frog hop past and spot that blue flash on the fully outstretched leg. But iridescent. We're learning more and more about these creatures and their place in the natural world. What a great thing. 13 to 5 now, 12:33, ABC Newcastle.
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1: Tom Saunders will pop in next, let you know how things are looking for the weather over the next few days. Here's Jackson Brown.

0: Jackson Brown. That's somebody's baby. It's 8 to 5.
1: Weather.
0: Let's check in on the weather. Tom Saunders is here. G'day, Tom.
2: Hello, Jenny.
0: ABC meteorologist, I should say. For those who don't know you, you're so famous, Tom, I assume everybody knows who you are by this point.
2: Does it matter, really?
0: You're a very clever man and you deserve for people to know you as such. Look, it's just another one of these days. There's just nothing really very much changing. I will say I think it's been sunnier today, though.
2: Yeah, we've had some extended periods of sunshine, but there's also been some cloud and a few showers have blown in off the Tasman Sea, as they have every day so far this week. Windale picked up 23 millimetres to 9 a.m. That was the wettest suburb of Newcastle. We had 4 millimetres in Maitland, just 0.8 millimetres for Scone. So it's following the same trend we've had all week, where the heaviest falls have been near the coast. And look, looking at the radar, there's still isolated showers around the Hunter right now. Not just along the coastal fringe. There's a couple around the upper Hunter. But look, most locations have had less than 2 millimetres of rain today. Some places haven't had any since 9 a.m. Temperatures have been near average for maximums. We hit 17 at Nobby's Head today.
0: Rightio. Okay. And then tomorrow, on paper at least, looks pretty similar to today, forecast-wise. Will it feel the same?
2: Yeah, it's very similar tomorrow. So the chance of morning fog, a partly cloudy day. So like today, there'll be sunshine, there'll be cloud. Still a high chance of showers for the coastal fringe. It's only a slight chance of showers elsewhere. So there's a slight easing trend between today and tomorrow for any inland areas. Winds will be light tomorrow. Newcastle 8 to 17. Maitland 5 to 17 and Scone 4 to 15 degrees. Saturday is when it all finally changes. So the reason the weather has been the same every day this week, there's been a stubborn high sitting near Tasmania, but Friday it's finally moving out into the Tasman Sea. So the weather pattern will start to change. So Saturday, it will be partly cloudy, a dry day. There's just the chance of late showers in the far western Hunter as a cold front approaches. And we're looking at tops around 18 degrees in most areas. Then Sunday, as that front comes through, partly cloudy, a high chance of showers for the upper Hunter, a medium chance of showers elsewhere. 19 for Newcastle, 15 for the upper Hunter. And then Monday, it's back to sunshine, 19 for Newcastle, 16 for the upper Hunter.
0: Okay. Hopefully we get a sunnier week for getting out and about for the second week of the school holidays.
2: It is generally looking like a pretty sunny week, actually. So it looks like it will stay sunny on Tuesday. Now, we could go back to onshore winds from Wednesday. So Wednesday, potentially, we could have some showers hitting the coast. It's probably a little bit too early to say, you know, how frequent or heavy they'll be. But, yeah, it's definitely possible from Wednesday, more showers.
0: Okay. Tom, you will be relieved to know that the dining table varnish has dried and is back in the dining room.
2: I am relieved to know. Now you've got somewhere to put all your paper, your bills.
0: All my bits of, I don't even know what you call them, all my bits and pieces literally can go back on the table. We did have a good convo here after we talked about it, Tom. I asked folks, look, what's on your dining table? I heard about everything from like sheep drenching bits of information to two full pumpkins. Somebody had a couple of cats on the dining table. And I got a photo, I think it was from Mac, who just had a beautifully set table with a Lazy Susan in the middle, a salt and pepper shaker ready to go for dinner.
2: Mac is very organized. Mac must have a separate room, like a study, where all the paper goes.
0: A Monica closet, they called it in Friends, you know, shoving everything in and close the door.
2: Yeah, that's everyone needs one of them.
0: Yeah, yeah. Okay, well, dinner will be at the table tonight. Thank you for your support in this matter. Tom Saunders, have a good night.
2: All right, cheers. Thanks,
0: Thank
2: Jenny.
0: You, Tom Saunders there, ABC meteorologist. Joins you again tomorrow. Your local news is on the way at 5. It's about 4 to 5 now. I'll be back with you after 5 o'clock. A new underground coal mine has officially opened in the Hunter today. You'll get details of that after the news. Here's Sophie B. Hawkins.

0: Sophie B. Hawkins on 1233 Drive. Your local news is on the way at 5. I'll be back with you after that for more on the opening of a new underground coal mine in our region. And the Telstra outage yesterday affected phones, texts, data, trains, but also personal emergency alerts. You'll find out more.
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3: Good afternoon, it's James Parris here with your ABC local news. The ABC has admitted it made a bad mistake after repeating an inaccurate statement last year that 14,000 babies would die in 48 hours in Gaza. The Royal Commission on Anti-Semitism and Social Cohesion has heard the ABC reported that statement from a United Nations spokesperson on its News Breakfast TV program at 6 a.m. An on-air correction was not made until 4 p.m. the same day, and an online correction was published a week later. ABC editorial director Gavin Fang told the inquiry the on-air correction should have been made on the same program the error had first occurred.
4: It was a bad mistake. The correction came on the news channel, the same channel that hosts News Breakfast, later in the afternoon. Ordinarily, we would try to do one of two things, try to get a correction as soon as possible, but also do a correction to the same or similar audience.
3: A 43-year-old woman has been refused bail over an alleged armed robbery at Clarencetown Pub last month. Giselle Wakatama reports.
5: Today, 43-year-old Tanya McCarroll was refused bail over an alleged armed robbery at a Clarencetown pub last month. Newcastle Bail Court heard that she allegedly drove two men to the scene. Once there, the court heard a man suffered a fractured skull after the men allegedly assaulted him before stealing cash. In applying for bail, Ms. McCarroll's lawyer said that she'd had a clean criminal record and was not engaged in any violence during the alleged crime, but the judge said that she posed too great a risk and bail was refused.
3: A Newcastle Supreme Court jury has heard from a woman who says she was assured a man was up and walking after being struck with a scooter in a blow that ultimately killed him. Kane Flanders has pleaded not guilty to murdering Ash Morgan at Raymond Terrace with a razor-branded scooter in a street fight in 2024. He's claiming self-defence after Mr. Morgan was seen wielding an axe. Today, a woman told the court Mr. Flanders initially told her Ash Morgan was breathing but unconscious before he revised the story to say the victim was walking around. The trial continues. A Lake Macquarie woman has called for better safeguards around personal emergency alarms after her mother couldn't properly use her help button during yesterday's Telstra outage. Lynn Rumley heard about the outage and decided to check in on her 95-year-old mother, only to find she had fallen at home and had tried to activate her emergency watch alarm. The alarm uses a 5G connection to alert family members' phone and emergency services. Ms. Rumley says she doesn't blame the alarm company, but there should be backups in place for outages.
6: Please, could the ministries

0: Meanwhile, the New South Wales Premier says he has received assurances from Telstra that future outages of this magnitude won't happen again. Speaking in Newcastle earlier today, Premier Chris Minns says he is confident the telco will address the issue.
1: We expect it not to happen again. We buy a service from Telstra. We expect that service to be provided for essential services like hospitals and public transport. When they're not, we're unhappy about it. But we've received assurances from Telstra that they're working on it, but certainly we don't want a repeat of it.
0: A new underground mine has been officially opened in the Hunter Valley. Overseas coal buyers and local politicians joined Malabar Resources for the opening of the Maxwell Underground Mine near Muswellbrook today after 6 years of development and construction. More than 400 people are now employed at the mine, which primarily produces coal used in steelmaking. Malabar Resources Executive Chairman Wayne Seabrook says the project is proof coal has a strong future in the Hunter.
2: We've got jobs here, 430 jobs plus thousands of indirect jobs. One of the key messages, it's not about choosing industries. We've got agricultural properties and we're also providing a platform for renewables in the area. So you can have your cake and eat it.
0: In the NRL, Blues and Newcastle Knights centre Bradman Best has described his length of the field try and last win's origin win over Queensland, saying the ball sat up perfectly for him. New South Wales won the game 30 points to 12, clinching a 2-1 series victory. The Knights centre ran 95 metres, fending off Knights teammate and Queensland fullback Kalen Ponga to score midway through the second half. Best says the team knew he was going to win even though it was tough.
3: I was just lucky enough, ball sat up in my lap there and I had a bit of work to do, but you know, I seen a bit of open space and yeah, I'm glad I got there.
0: ABC News.
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6: Good to be with you. How's your Thursday afternoon looking? No serious problems on our roads to slow you down. A new underground coal mine officially opened in the Hunter today, as you just heard there in the news with James. Lots of discussion at the moment about our workforce in that industry. We'll see what it all means for jobs into the future. That's on the way in a moment. Now, trains are running again on the Hunter line after being out for 24 hours or so due to the Telstra outage. We learned yesterday that the ARTC lines. ARTC manages the Hunter line and a couple of others, and they use that Telstra network for communications. So 24 hours or so without those trains. A new issue on that has emerged today, though. As you've heard, a local woman wants others to be aware of the vulnerabilities of personal emergency alarms at times like yesterday. You'll hear more of her story in this half hour and her call for all of us to be more aware of that issue, something that I myself hadn't put much thought into, I'll have to admit, until that came up today. So keep an ear up. I'll be sharing more on that with you. It's 5:06 now.
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6: You might have been hearing just then in the news, Malabar Resources has officially opened its Maxwell Underground mine just outside Muswellbrook today, having extracted its first coal in April of this year. You might remember the site. It's where the former Drayton open cut operation was located. This new project got planning approval back in 2020 to extract 208 million tonnes of coal over 26 years. Here's the company's executive chairman, Wayne Seabrook, speaking to ABC Newcastle about the issue. Wayne Seabrook speaking a little bit earlier on today as our ABC reporters were there at the opening of that. I'm having trouble locating Wayne Seabrook's audio for you. I'll bring that to you shortly. Let's first of all, though, go to Robin Williams, the Northern District President of the Mining and Energy Union. Good afternoon.
7: Good afternoon, Jenny.
6: The official opening, the opening indeed of this mine has been a long time in the coming. What does it mean for the local workforce?
7: Well, it means it's an opportunity for, you know, the local people to get jobs at that mine. I know the mine's been ramping up for a number of years. We were in discussions with the company back in 2024 and we put in place a greenfield agreement to facilitate labour into that mine. So I appreciate the opening was today of a new mine, but it's been around for short period of time.
6: Yeah, the employment of 400 or so workers, I think.

0: think through this mine. Does that allow for the employment of workers from other mines where people perhaps have been let go or maybe let go in coming years?
1: Well, I understand that I think Seabrook said they were going to employ about 430, so that's obviously good news. And it would be an opportunity for mine workers who have been let go from other mines, an opportunity for them to continue their underground working life up there at Maxwell. So it would be a good opportunity for sure.
0: Are you aware of whether that is actively something that is being pursued, discussed or put in place?
1: Well, underground coal miners, you know, they're fairly unique. It's underground skills that not a lot of people have, so they're generally sought after pretty well. But if there's opportunities for mine workers to move between mines, then sometimes they take up that opportunity. But I would think that Maxwell would be certainly offering any of the mine workers who get displaced from the Ashton coal mine, they'd be offering them employment up there at Maxwell.
0: Yeah, I was interested in that, whether there may well be opportunities there. So you've not had direct conversations along that line, but you understand that could be the case.
1: Yeah, I've not had any direct conversations with respect to that. But, you know, ordinarily when there's mine workers being let go from one particular mine, if there are other mines around who want to fill a bit of a shortage when it comes to labour, they certainly make themselves known, and quite often underground workers will pop up at a new mine or another mine.
0: So some new jobs here through this new underground mine opening outside Muswellbrook, officially opening today, having been operational for a little bit. In your view, though, Robin Williams, as a representative of the Mining and Energy Union, is it still important to be having conversations around retraining workers for jobs in new industries?
1: Yeah, no, I certainly don't think just because we've got one coal mine opening, you know, we got some bad news a week or a week and a half ago with respect to Ashton and people being let go there, and there's more people next year and the year after. So, you know, I don't think we can take our eye off the ball. We need to make sure that we're doing work in areas where workers displaced from coal mines can, you know, start a new work environment, a new, you know, some sort of new type of a job with different skills. And we need to make sure that we keep on top of the government and make sure that there's opportunities for those mine workers to upskill or reskill. And more importantly, we need to keep some pressure on the government to make sure that there's new industries for those people to transition into.
0: It's 11 past five on 12:33 ABC Newcastle. Robin Williams is here, Northern District President of the Mining and Energy Union. On Ashton Mine, Robin, it's been 10 days or so since we learned that that mine will close in 2028. We did hear at the time that there were 60 jobs to be lost in the short term. What is the situation there at the moment? Have those 60 people taken redundancies?
1: Well, there's probably a range of things that have been occurring. We've been talking to the company, negotiating with the company about that process. I'm not aware that there are any dramas with respect to those 60 at this point in time, but I couldn't absolutely say which of those people may in fact take a redundancy or if some of those people might transition to another site that Yancoal owns and operates. But I understand, talking to the official responsible, that we don't have any major dramas at this point in time.
0: Okay. Are you aware of what the process is from here on for the remaining workers at Ashton in terms of support and I guess looking at what their future may bring?
1: Well, we're dealing with obviously the first 60 and whatever support they need, whether that's financial advice, whatever support they need, we will assist them in. And then once we've got over this hurdle, we'll then look at what is the process for the 69 that will follow early next year. But it's probably too early to tell exactly where that next 69 will end up.
0: Okay. We'll keep an eye on things with interest. Robin Williams, thank you.
1: No worries at all, Jenny.
0: That's Robin Williams, Northern District President of the Mining and Energy Union. Here's a little bit of what Wayne Seabrook said. He is the Executive Chairman of Malabar Resources. A little bit of what he said had to say at the official opening of that underground coal mine today.
2: We've got jobs here out to a number of decades, 430 jobs plus thousands of indirect jobs in the community. It's not about choosing industries. We've got agricultural properties and we're also providing a platform for renewables in the area. You can have your cake and eat it. You know, you can have all the industries working collectively together, and that provides a stronger Hunter, lots more jobs, 430 here, more with the renewables and more with the extensions that we can do right next door.
0: Yeah, there you go. So that's Wayne Seabrook from Malibu Resources. You also heard earlier from Robin Williams from the Mining and Energy Union. That conversation with the union obviously focused on jobs in the industry in the Hunter, but of course there are a range of opinions about the future of coal in our region. We have heard today from the Nature Conservation Council. They've been calling today for the government to better support communities and workers to transition, asking the Premier to move away from coal mining. They've also quoted Tony Lonergan from the Denman, Aberdeen, Muswellbrook, Scone Healthy Environment Group, saying that starting operations at the Maxwell Mine, in their view, will worsen climate change. So certainly a big conversation that's continuing. Next week, of course, we see the New South Wales Independent Planning Commission holding public hearings on the proposed Hunter Valley operations extension. So plenty more debate to come. 14 past five now.
3: When you need to know.
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3: When history happens.
5: New South Wales win it 30 points to 12 and the series 2-1.
3: 12:33, ABC Newcastle.
0: Oh, I hope you've been wearing blue today. That incredible result from New South Wales Blues with, you know, not a bad input there from Newcastle Knights' Bredman Best. It's 5:15 on your Thursday evening. In a moment, you'll find out more about the impact of the Telstra outage, in particular when it comes to personal emergency alarms. Not something that I had thought about when a mobile network goes down, but something very much on my mind now, thanks to a late Macquarie woman. You'll be hearing from her shortly. And on that topic of the Telstra outage, we've had some breaking news come through that South Australian police are investigating a death at a regional South Australian hospital yesterday. A Liberal senator said that an elderly person had died during the Telstra outage. Police have spoken to that senator. They say as a result, contact was made with the family of a person who died at a regional hospital yesterday, and police are investigating the cause and the circumstances. Keep an ear on the radio. We'll be keeping an eye on that for you as more becomes clear. It's 5:15, though. Here's Promises.

0: Katrina's enjoying that one. Promises, baby, it's you from 1978. Thanks very much for texting in, Katrina. 0487 99 1233.
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0: 20 past five now, and there's still a lot to learn about yesterday's Telstra outage. As we know, it affected phone services, the Hunter Line trains, they're now back, business transactions, even some 000 calls. Now, Telstra says it's implemented a fresh solution to resolve a secondary software defect that was identified as the original issue was being resolved. But the outage yesterday also created a potentially serious problem for a local family. I spoke to Lynn Rumley from Lake Macquarie a little bit earlier on today.
3: The issue revolves around personal emergency alarm. They're powered by 5G and obviously by Telstra. And when the Telstra outage happened, naturally, we've now learned that the personal alarms are no longer functioning. And I learnt this the hard way.
0: Tell me about your personal situation, Lynn.
3: Okay, I was listening to the ABC, and obviously we knew about the outage. And my mum is elderly; she's 95. She lives close by. And we spoke on her phone at 9 o'clock, as our tradition, and she was fine. And I said, oh, your Telstra's phone working, and we had a joke about it. So then we just started with our day thinking everything's fine, and she had the personal alarm on around her neck. I heard then later on the radio that there might be a problem with the personal alarms because of the outage, and it was something that I hadn't thought of, and I don't think any of our ministries have either. And I'm not far away, so I went to Mum's to find her on the floor in the kitchen, pressing her alarm, a bit distressed that no one came. She'd been there for about half an hour, not in a physical position to be able to get to the phone. Whilst in this occasion she was quite okay, it could have well have been that she didn't even get to be one of the missed 000 calls, had the fall been more serious than it was. And I really just started to try and raise awareness that this is perhaps a layer that in the emergency need in such an outage that hasn't yet been considered.
0: First of all, Lynn, how's your mum?
3: She's fine. She's fine.
0: Good
3: to hear. I've spoken to her this afternoon. She's a bit embarrassed that I've done some media about it.
0: Oh.
3: I told her she raised daughters to be social activists and believe in justice, so this is what we're doing.
0: Yeah, it's an important thing to know because, Lynn, I have people in my life with these personal alarms and I hadn't thought about this, honestly.
3: No.
0: So your mum wears that around her neck and she had been pressing it, but what is the process that happens when the system's working? What happens when she presses the button?
3: When the system's working, it's outstanding, so I have no concern about the alarm itself. In the system that we use, there are program numbers in there that we receive a message that will say, Jean, help me, so we know that it's coming from Mum. And it also comes with pinpoint accuracy of where she is. So if she had a fall or something when she was out of the home, we would still know where she was. We can ring through to the alarm and speak to her. If there's no answer, it dials an ambulance. If there is an answer and we can assess how she is, do we need to call an ambulance on the spot? Can I get to you in time, et cetera, et cetera? Really, the alarm at home, a personal alarm, is what the family has felt encouraged to have her still staying independently at her age.
0: Okay. And I guess, look, yesterday's event is hardly a common occurrence.
3: Yeah.
0: But does it, I guess, you know, as someone, you know, 95, I think you said, Lynn, your mum, does it shake her confidence at all? Is she concerned?
3: It certainly did shake her confidence and perhaps, as I said, distressed that she was doing the right thing. She had it on, she was pressing it, and no one was, you know, ringing and checking on her. But I think the real point I wanted to raise, Jenny, was that When this happened previously, not Mum's situation, but the outage happened, I'm very proud that we've all worked out welfare checks for people who miss out on the 000 calls. Now, there are systems now in place. There were workarounds. But I wanted to just say that 000 is not the only emergency workaround that might need a plan. Whether there's some system where the alarms can be piggybacked on which is what, you know, we're told from the ministers that we can, they'll switch to another system if it needs to, if it's a 000, maybe the alarm needs to do that. Maybe the when the announcements are made of a morning that say, remember the trains will be down, the phones are down, you might be able to pay for your shopping, perhaps say, check on your loved one to see their alarms working, something like that. I think there are lessons to learn and steps to put in place to make it a bit more safe.
0: Lynn, I appreciate your advocacy, but sharing your family's experience so that we can all be aware of that. And look, let's hope we don't see a similar problem in the future, but we're all better aware thanks to this conversation that you're now having. Thank you very much. Please give our very best to your mum, who I understand big football fan and pretty thrilled with the result from last night.
3: Oh, yes. Yes. I think that took away any of the feeling about the fall.
0: Good.
3: Good. And it's just, I think, the other departments need to remember that there are more layers to just 000 not being accessible.
0: Lynn Rumley there from Lake Macquarie speaking to me a little earlier. An issue that, yeah, really hadn't been on my mind through that yesterday, and thank goodness Lynn's mum's okay. Something to keep in mind for future events should they happen. It's 26 past five now. News headlines on the way. Here's Titus. Don't see-

0: That's Titus. Anthem. 12:33, ABC Newcastle. Will you put the TV on at some stage tonight? I was just reading an ABC News article online saying that the State of Origin last night has broken broadcast records. Apparently it was the highest rating game in Origin history. So there you go. Huge TV event last night. But other TV matters are on my mind because we got the Emmy nominations out today. And I do think there has been a lot of fantastic TV in the world over the last 12 months or so. We're going to jump into who was nominated, who wasn't nominated. Maybe it'll give you the idea of something to watch if you need it. Maybe your favourite has been recognised, you might feel, yes, loved that show, or maybe something you love missed out. We'll get into it in the next half hour or so. James Parris has got the news headlines for you, though. Hi, James.
1: Good evening. South Australia Police is investigating a death at a regional South Australian hospital yesterday after Liberal Senator Kerri-Ann Little claimed an elderly person had died during the Telstra outage. In a statement, South Australian police say they attended Senator Little's office and spoke to her and her staff. And quote, as a result, contact was subsequently made with the family of an individual who died at a regional hospital on Wednesday. It goes on to say that police were not notified of the death. After being advised of the death, police immediately commenced an investigation into the cause and circumstances. The Premier says any failures identified after the alleged murder of a four-year-old boy in Wyong must not be repeated. The government announced an independent review after authorities confirmed previous contact with the family, including 18 months before the child's death. Chris Minns says it's a terrible tragedy and the review will identify any mistakes as police continue their criminal investigation. And finally, a new task force will investigate the impact of so-called scambling, a new scam which convinces consumers to deposit money into fake online gambling services. The National Anti-Scam Centre says scammers took $1.6 million through these scams last year, and the practice disproportionately impacts First Nations people. That's all from the newsroom.
0: Thank you very much. James Parris there from the 12:33 ABC Newcastle newsroom, bringing you up to date.
2: Traffic.
0: Jamie Wallace is here from the TMC. Hello, Jamie.
3: Good evening again, Jenny. Just looking at an incident at East Maitland, New England Highway near Melbourne Street. Looks like it's some sort of police operation affecting traffic there. So just take extra caution, follow the directions of emergency services. Elsewhere, there's no other major incidents around the region. It is a bit slow still through Tomago for the Pacific Highway southbound across the Hexham Bridge, but that is easing. Glendale Main Road, a little heavy coming west from Lake Road towards Frederick Street. Pretty slow heading towards Newcastle Interchange for Hannell Street. And looking around Broadmeadow, we do have a Disney on Ice event tonight at the Newcastle Entertainment Centre. That starts 7 p.m. So just expect some heavier traffic around that area and change traffic conditions on Griffith Road. About the only other slow spot is through Singleton, southbound on the New England Highway. That's quite slow south of the bridge still. Public transport looking good. Trains running mostly the time at the moment on the network. You can get the latest at transportnsw.info and for the roads, livetraffic.com.
0: Thanks, Jamie. Have a good night.
3: You too. Thank you.
0: Thanks, Jamie Wallace there from the Transport Management Centre. Weather. Partly cloudy for the rest of Thursday. Medium chance of showers along the coastal fringe. Slight chance elsewhere. Light winds hanging around right now. 12 in a whole bunch of places. Cessnock, Lake Macquarie, Maitland, Merriwar, Singleton, all 12. Tocal and Scone on 13 at the moment. Williamtown's 14, Nobby's 15. Partly cloudy tomorrow. There could be some morning fog. High chance of showers along the coastal fringe. Slight chance elsewhere. Light winds with Newcastle, Maitland and Singleton up around 17. Scone 15. Saturday, just the slight chance of a shower at night. Other than that, should be a bit cloudy. Maybe some fog to start with. Light winds, temperatures up around 18. Sunday looks a bit cloudy. High chance of showers in the Upper Hunter. Medium chance elsewhere. So a little bit of flipping of the pattern we've seen this week for so much of the week. Temperatures on Sunday up around 17. And then straight up sunny on Monday. Temperatures getting up to 18 at their peak.
4: 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So if you do hear me, don't assume it's the weekend, but please keep listening anyway, right here on 12:33 ABC Newcastle.
0: Tomorrow morning's Friday. That's pretty exciting. And to top it all off, you can listen to Paul Culliver from 5:30 on your radio. Hello.
5: Hello.
0: Friday morning, it's got a good vibe.
2: It does have a good vibe.
0: Mm.
2: I'm happy.
0: Yeah, yeah. Looking forward to it. What have you got for us?
2: If I was to say, hey, it's your day to say you're welcome because I'm going to need that boat, Jenny Marchant.
0: What can I say except, yes, love Moana.
2: Who knows how far you'll go, perhaps all the way into the cinema.
0: My favourite on the soundtrack, now that you've opened the door.
2: Yeah, the can of
0: Shiny.
2: Worms. Yeah.
0: Fabulous.
2: Jermaine Clement is returning. So we are talking about the Moana live action remake.
0: Mm.
2: I think it might be the fastest time from a Disney animated version of a film to the remake. Just 10 years since the wonderful animated Moana film has come out. Anyone with children or grandchildren in their life has probably heard the soundtrack and probably watched the movie.
0: Yes.
2: Ad nauseum and not mad about it,
0: no,
2: frankly, because it's delightful. Jermaine Clement is also reprising his role as the shiny
0: Fabulous.
2: Sort of tortoise, turtle. What kind of animal is crab?
0: Some kind of big crab crustacean-y thing.
2: Yeah, that's right.
0: Yeah.
2: Doing a bit of a David Bowie-esque impression, really.
0: Mm.
2: As is The Rock, a live-action Rock with a wig.
0: This is a big part of it, I think, is that my kids' generation are so into The Rock, and I don't quite understand it, but this is part of the appeal, I think.
2: Yeah. So he plays the character. It's Maui, isn't it? Maui.
0: Yes.
2: And in animation, hair is fine, giving Dwayne The Rock Johnson a wig. Anyway, we'll find out what our movie man, Nick Milligan, makes of it when we talk movies, including something for the adults.
0: Mm-hmm.
2: Seth Rogen, Olivia Wilde back with a bit of a raunchy comedy.
0: Mm.
2: But not raunchy like... Not raunchy like nude parts and stuff, more like suggestive.
0: Yeah, I'm interested in that.
2: Yeah.
0: I can't remember the name of it now, but I've seen the trailer.
2: It's called The Invite.
0: Yeah, every person I saw go, oh, I like them, I like them, I like them.
2: It's, so, yeah. It's a goodie. I've seen that already, and I can already recommend it. We'll talk a bit more about it tomorrow. Rugba, not Rugba League, just Rugba.
0: Rugba, okay.
2: Japan v Ireland is on Saturday. This is very exciting. We've definitely hunted down a Irish rugby fan, a Newcastle Japanese rugby fan, proving a little bit more elusive.
0: Really?
2: There's time yet on the clock. So I'm hoping if you want to just let us know, are you a, 'cause it's actually a home game for the Japanese.
0: Yeah.
2: Technically speaking. So maybe there's a lot of Novocastrians that are going to adopt Japan for the game. So we'll get into that. Plus, we'll revisit a bit of Paul Dempsey, the wonderful man from Something for Kate. He's so tall. He's so handsome. And he's so talented.
0: Mm.
2: And he plays songs real good, even if they're not his songs.
0: What's he playing in this case? Remind me.
2: He basically, it's a lot of 80s, usually like a lot of synthy pop songs that he just does stripped down with a guitar.
0: Mm-hmm.
2: He just goes for it. And his rule is, because it's Shotgun Karaoke is the name of, he's put two albums out and he's bringing this on tour. It's at the Bar on the Hill Saturday. His rule is he has to be able to perform it in the original key. So he's doing Cher, he's doing Patti Smith, he's doing like Pat Benatar, all that kind of stuff. And he's like, I'll only perform it if I can. And can he? Yeah, he can. He nails it.
0: Okay.
2: He does a really good In Excess as well, which I was trying to campaign for him to be at the grand final for when the Jets would be in the grand final. Mm-hmm. But we missed the mark on multiple fronts there. So
0: the football let us down on the big Paul Dempsey plan.
2: Yeah. I'm not sure Paul Dempsey was available either, but regardless, the opportunity did not arise.
0: Okay.
2: So.
0: All right. Tomorrow morning, lots to discuss. Looking forward to it. Get

0: up to get down?
1: Oh my
0: Will
1: God.
0: It be from Moana?
2: No, I haven't actually thought
0: Will
2: about
0: it. Be shiny?
2: I've had such good plans the last few weeks. Mm. We did Texan music last week. Yep. We did Spanish language music for our Paraguay match.
0: Irish, now, Japanese.
2: That's a good point. There is a lot of great Japanese pop music.
0: Mm.
2: Yeah.
0: A lot of great Irish pop music too. How would you choose one?
2: Oh,
0: is the thing.
2: That's the prop. See, yeah. That's the problem.
0: Yeah, yeah. I get it.
2: Maybe the 5678s. Who are their music is in the Kill Bill movies,
0: okay.
2: Or at least one of them.
0: Mm. Look, I will leave you to figure out that.
2: I
0: That's
2: go,
0: with you.
2: I want to do Japanese pop music. That would make me happy. We probably will just play the Cranberries anyway. Apparently, I saw some clips online, Wallabies v Ireland, the whole crowd, including the Aussies, were just singing Full Bout Zombie by Cranberries.
0: Really?
2: And everyone was just getting into it.
0: Not
2: so.
0: Bewitched, the Irish band.
2: Do you know I have a Bewitched story?
0: What?
2: I literally was hanging out at a music festival in the UK. I was backstage because I was working with a radio station there. And Bewitched were walking around on stilts. And I still to this day don't know why, but I have seen Bewitched on stilts, and that's a true story.
0: Okay. Something for me to think about next time I'm listening to their song.
2: C'est la vie.
0: C'est la vie, that's the one.
2: Yeah.
0: C'est la vie.
2: I gotcha.
0: Okay, thank you, Paul Culliver.
2: Thank you, Jenny.
0: Paul Culliver with you tomorrow morning. What will the get up to get down be? I don't know, but maybe it should be C'est la vie. Bewitched, the band. I don't know. You probably have opinions. You'll be able to let Paul know all about it tomorrow morning, 0487 99 1233, to let him know your preference for the get up to get down. He may well come up with a whole other theme, of course, between now and then. But, be listening in with Paul tomorrow morning. He does the get up to get down just before 7. It is one of my favourite parts of my Friday morning. Now, it might seem like just yesterday the Oscars were wrapping up, but awards season waits for no one. The Emmys. We're talking about the Emmys today. The nominations came out overnight our time. If you're looking for a new series to watch, well, maybe, you know, the ones with all the nominations might be the ones for you to go with here. They put a spotlight on the best TV shows and talent from the last 12 months or so. So what's got the nod? What hasn't? We'll find out in the next couple of minutes. Here's Simple Minds, Glittering Prize.

0: Simple Minds with Glittering Prize. Not one of theirs that I hear all the time. Lovely to be able to get that into your Thursday evening.
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2: This is where the Hunter conversation begins.
0: The Emmys nominations have been released overnight our time, highlighting the best TV shows and talent from the last 12 months. Now, I don't know about you, but I do feel like there's been a lot of good TV over this last year. Plenty in there that's worthy of awards. I do wonder if your favourite's in among the nominations. Let's find out. Velvet Winter is here, ABC Arts reporter. Hi, Velvet.
3: Hello, Jenny. Happy Emmy nominations day.
0: Happy Emmy nominations day. I know you're keeping LA time right now, Velvet.
3: I was on very early this morning.
0: And you've brought us a fantastic wrap-up of this online, which we love. Great to talk it through with you on the radio as well. Hey, just hit me with what's the headline here? What is the big thing we need to know about the Emmy nominations today?
3: Well, this is something I've been banging on about for a couple of months, but it's Widow's Bay. Widow's Bay is clearly the best show of the year so far. Don't quote me on that, but I am very firm on that. It only came out in April, right? Three episodes. There's like an eligibility window for the Emmys, and three episodes of Widow's Bay fell outside that window, right?
0: Oh, right.
3: And even then, it managed to get 19 nominations. There was like a little bubble about, you know, maybe it'll get a best comedy, maybe it'll get like a leading actor, but 19 nominations for a first season that only came out 2 months ago, it's pretty unheard of.
0: Right. So we're talking, I guess, if there's 19, there's going to be nominations for the actors as well as the show itself in terms of best whatever it may be, series. So there's a lot here that it's been recognised for.
3: Yeah, it's got both its lead, Matthew Rhys. I'll give you, I don't know, have you watched Widow's Bay?
0: I actually haven't, and it keeps coming at me. Velvet, I feel like you're about the seventh or eighth person recently to say, have you watched Widow's Bay?
3: Yeah. It's the Severance effect, right? I felt like this was happening 2 years ago with Severance. Just for anybody that hasn't watched it, it's pretty much a horror comedy hybrid, which is the hardest genre to nail. And the creator, Katie Dippold, has just nailed it. Like, it is so funny and it's so creepy. It's about a small town called Widow's Bay that is cursed, right? But the mayor is determined to turn it into like a new yuppie holiday destination. And basically the whole show is the island fighting back against that gentrification. It's such a crazy ride. But yeah, the lead, Matthew Rhys, got a best acting nod. Lots of its little like bit players got supporting nods. The one that I am really gunning for, though, is Kate O'Flynn. She's a British actress. She plays Patricia on the show, who's kind of like an outsider, kind of ostracized from the community. And the comedic timing she has is just chef's kiss. She's amazing.
0: Oh, fantastic. Okay. You've given us a bit of rundown what Widow's Bay is, but here's a little bit of how it sounds.
4: I was talking to the guy on the ferry, and he said something odd.
5: What was that?
4: He said bad things happen here.
5: There is something about these seafaring towns. The superstitions. Their tall tales. I find it charming myself.
0: You're sure this is funny, Velvet?
3: That's what you think. You think it's going to be scary. And there are some incredibly frightening moments. It's a very tense show, but it's kind of like, so Katie Dippold, she used to be a writer for Parks and Recreation. I don't know if you've seen that.
0: Love it. So
3: it's that kind of office comedy. So you've got these really scary horror sequences, kind of along the lines of like a Stephen King mystery. That's kind of the closest comparison. But then you have this like awkward, like comfy office comedy that is just, you would never think to put those two genres together, but it just works so well.
0: Making me think, Velvet, have you seen Deadlock? Is there anything like Deadlock in this?
3: A little bit like Deadlock, where it's like, it plays completely straight, but the comedy just shines through, if that makes sense. Like, the characters are not aware that they're in a comedy.
0: Wow. 19 nominations for a show that only just came out a few months ago and the entire series run didn't even fit into the Emmys nomination period is pretty extraordinary. Emmys nominations are out today. We're talking it through with Velvet Winter, ABC Arts reporter. Widow's Bay has just been our topic of conversation, the big headline here today. So 19 nominations sounds like like a lot, Velvet, but actually there's a couple of other shows that have got even more than that. Tell me about it.
3: It's incredible. So The Pitt, the medical drama, topped nominations today. I believe it got 25 nominations overall. Personally, I can't watch The Pitt because it's too stressful.
0: Okay.
3: But a lot of its nominations comes because it's got a really large cast.
0: Yes.
3: So there's a huge amount of acting nominations for them there. There's a huge amount of writing and directing nominations for them. Mm-hmm. It's just been an amazing couple of years for The Pitt. They've just dominated the Emmys for the last, you know, few years.
0: Yeah, I really enjoy The Pitt. Here's a bit of that.
6: Stella's only 80, 14
7: days. Alex, you've lost a lot of blood. You need to go to surgery right away.
8: Am I gonna die?
9: Not now that I'm here.
8: Easy.
9: I'm in.
8: Good, well done.
9: That was awesome.
10: Is it always this busy?
9: No, it gets a lot busier.
0: What I kind of like about this, Velvet, well, I like a lot about it. I don't find it too stressful in my life, if I'm being honest, although I do close my eyes for some of the gory bits, that it's got this little, I don't want to call it a gimmick, but the hook, the reason you might want to watch it is that every hour of the show is an hour in the ER, so it kind of plays out in real time. So that makes it really interesting to me.
3: I do like that format. I was just talking to someone this week about how much I wish people would bring back that Monster of the Week format that X-Files had. And I think you're getting at the same thing of like the gimmick of knowing that an hour is going to be an hour in real time. It makes for a very easy watch.
0: Yeah. Okay, so The Pitt getting 25 nominations overall. But another show that I have loved its entire run has also got, well, nearly the same amount of nominations, 24, I think, for this one, Hacks.
11: I have been told that I cannot so much as perform one single joke or I will go to jail.
12: Watch that hair!
11: Everything that we have worked on for the past 5 years is gone. They're not just rewriting me, they are erasing me. We're gonna win
13: every day. You are gonna be remembered for comedy because you're a comedian.
11: You know, when you're away from the spotlight, you have time to think about what really matters. Bam! The spotlight! God, I am glad to be back!
0: It is so good, Hacks, which is about a stand-up comedian and her writer assistant creative partner.
3: Yeah, it got 24 nominations. It actually broke a record. The most, let me get this right, the most nominations for a single season of comedy in Emmy history. You might have heard the studio last year matched that record, but this year Hacks has come through and smashed it. I'm so happy. You'll see this a lot when series come to an end. There's kind of this big push to give them a swan song, you know, give them those legacy awards when they can't wrap up. But honestly, Hacks deserves it. Jean Smart has had that her lead actress in comedy, that category on lock for the last 4 years. I can't see it going to anyone else. The fifth season was so well received. It was such a beautiful send-off. And the thing I really enjoy about today's nominations is that they're finally acknowledging some of the, you know, the bit players. So, you know, there's your Jean Smart and your Hannah Einbinder, who both won Emmys last year. But there's also nominations for Paul W. Downs, who plays the manager in the TV show, who also created it and writes it.
0: Oh, I didn't know
3: also,
0: that.
3: Yeah, yeah. Mm. He also wrote for Broad City. Mm-hmm. So, yeah, he's an incredible writer. He's very, very, very prolific. Mm. But then also Meg Stolter, who is Kayla, that kind of petulant Nepo baby.
0: Yeah.
3: She got a nomination today for supporting actress in a comedy. And I don't know about you, Jenny, but I feel like Kayla's been my favorite character the whole time. All of my biggest belly laughs come from her line readings.
0: Yeah.
3: I would love to see her take home an award. Unfortunately, she's up against Cato Flynn from Widow's Bay. So I'm torn. Okay. I'm really torn.
0: Okay. So Widow's Bay, Hacks, and The Pitt right up the top of the list there. Anything else that you want to mention to us that we should know from this Emmy's nomination list today, Velvet?
3: Yeah, definitely. There is, guest actor in a comedy isn't really a category that's usually paid a lot of attention. It usually goes to like a legacy actor that did a bit part on a comedy. You know, it's kind of one that you see at the early end of the ceremony. But today it's quite interesting because the two front runners for the category are Connor Story. I don't know if you watched Heated Rivalry earlier in the year.
0: Yes, hockey romance drama kind of thing.
3: That's it. So Heated Rivalry can't be nominated in the Emmys because it is a totally Canadian production. So Connor Story has been nominated for his hosting of Saturday Night Live, which is incredible. He did really, really well. He has a clowning background, so he does a lot of physical work. But unfortunately, and he's kind of been like the breakout in that category leading up to these nominations. But he also shares the category with Rob Reiner, late Rob Reiner, who unfortunately passed away alongside his wife last year, for his bit part in The Bear. And it's going to be this really interesting thing of like, are they going to go with the legacy, you know, the posthumous award, or are they going to award this new performer that's just exploded out of nowhere? I think that's one to keep your eye on this year.
0: Interesting, interesting. Okay. And once again, that odd thing where the bear ends up in comedy categories, which we've discussed before, but yeah, it always feels a little jarring. Velvet, Emmy nominations. Wait, by the way, when are the Emmys? What do we know about the show itself?
3: They are, oh, let me just check. They are on September 15th. That's Australia time because they happen at nighttime. So it'll be September 15th, Australia time. Usually around 10 a.m. they start. And also Mariska Hargitay is hosting. I don't know, from Law and Order
0: SVU.
3: SVU. She's the
0: Well,
3: first woman to host in 15 years, so that's very exciting.
0: no way.
3: Yeah, Jane Lynch
0: Wow.
3: back in 2011. That was the last time at the height of Glee. That's the last
0: Glee.
3: time we had a woman host the Emmys.
0: Wow. Okay. Right. I hope she has a great time. I hope she does well.
3: Me too.
0: Thanks for bringing us the rundown, Velvet. LA time must be bed for you, I think, now.
3: Yeah, I'm off. Thank you for having me.
0: Thanks, Velvet. To be clear, Velvet is not in LA, but is on LA time. Having covered the Emmy nominations for you from earlier this morning, it's 3 to 6 now at East Maitland. A traffic problem for you to know about. This is at Newcastle Street at Banks Street. So this is main road right through East Maitland. If you're commuting through there, the road is closed in a westbound direction. Eastbound lane is closed, which is the right turn lane, but the westbound direction, that road is closed. We are told it is a medical emergency in that area, so changed traffic conditions as emergency services attend. So obviously a pretty serious situation for somebody. Just updating as I look at it. It's just changed to say just westbound traffic affected. So heavy conditions. The site has just cleared while I was giving you that information, but we are still talking East Maitland, Newcastle Street at Bank Street. Heavy traffic conditions through there. Westbound traffic affected. A medical emergency a little earlier on. 6 o'clock news is on the way. 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

0: First question for the quiz. What two baked goods combine to make a cruffin? Matt in Katoomba, what do you reckon the best Aussie word is? Matt in Katoomba, are you there?
1: Oh, I am.
0: Hello, yes, it's you. How are you?
1: Oh, my God. So quick, right?
0: What do you reckon the best Aussie word is?
1: My favourite Aussie word is arvo.
0: Oh, it's perfect.
1: Especially when you say it, like if I said to you, what are you up to, Savo Ray?
0: Oh, right.
1: Savo.
0: Savo. Not even just arvo, but this afternoon, compacted into Savo.
1: All of the word combinations are fantastic in Australian language, like if I said to you, can, right?
0: Can. Well, can was one of the words that made it into the dictionary. Can.

0: Thank you. See you later.
1: Now, if you know what the only James Bond filmed with a country named in the title is, 1-300-222-702 is the number to call. Joe from Mullumbimby, what's your favourite Aussie word?
2: Hello, is this Joe? This is for Joe?
1: This is for Joe, yes.
2: Yeah,
1: hi.
2: I used to live in Mullumbimby, but I've moved to Mwoolumba.
1: Oh, well, there we go. We'll have to update you in the system.
2: Yes, you will.
1: What's your favourite Aussie word, Joe?
2: Well, it actually comes from a Trivial Pursuit board game, and it's an Indigenous word, and it's the Indigenous word for surface paradise, and it's umbiguumbi.
1: Oh, that's lovely.
2: It is. It just rolls off your tongue.
1: Oh, it's beautiful. Oh, thanks for contributing that one, Joe. Love it. Now, do you know what the only James Bond filmed with a country in the title is?
2: I do. It'd be 1963's, From Russia With Love to Russia With Love?
1: It was From Russia With Love. You got it right. Well done.
2: Thank you.
1: All right. Now, Joe, I'm going to play you a music question now. What is the next line in this classic song by the Drifters?

Yes, well, I know. There's not a drunk party that's ever been had, hasn't it? When that hasn't gone on at some stage, there's been a deck full of hands waving. But we're going to play another song, and Dave's going to play another song, which is our favourite too, of Bonnie Tyler's, pay tribute to the life and times of. But also Dave, of course, is going to pay tribute, as he always does on Thursday nights in his Dave's Disc segment, to... he's going to pay tribute to the king of crooning, Nat King Cole, and the very fascinating story behind his very first hit single, which was, of course, you probably don't guess it, but it was this one.

That's Holding Out for a Hero. Vale Bonnie Tyler, what a classic one of hers. Also, how generous was that producer to the drummer? He really cut loose with that Tom Phil drum solo. Many other producers would not have tolerated that from their drummer, but he was allowed to run wild. Someone has said, hi, it's Ashwin here, Mike here, sorry. Hi, Ashwin. The opening of the song sounds like Vanda and Young, Down Amongst the Dead Men. Compare and see what you reckon, mate. And totally non-Bonnie Tyler related, someone says, here's some trivia for you as we kick off the quiz. Did you know that the circumference of the Earth, our Earth, is 40,075 kilometres? However, I think it may be closer to 40,076 kilometres from the last time I checked it with my ruler. What a world trip that would be. Also,

0: 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That is Paul Simon. 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
1: ABC Radio with Ashwin Zedkar.
0: Now, there is some controversy, some deep controversy in New Zealand plumbing circles, tradie circles, in fact, which you might like to weigh in on. To find out about that and more, you're joined by your New Zealand overnights correspondent, Angela Cumming. Hi, Angela.
2: Kia ora, Ashwin. Manawatia amatariki to you and your overnights whānau. Today is the day of the Māori New Year matariki here in New Zealand. So, public holiday for us all here. Thank you, Jacinda Ardern. One of her great legacies is Prime Minister of New Zealand, apart from making us popular on the world stage for a brief moment in time, was declaring a public holiday for matariki. So it is the fifth year now that matariki has been a public holiday here in New Zealand.
0: That is interesting because I grew up there and I don't remember this public holiday. So it wasn't an early 2000s thing. So Jacinda has added this to the calendar. Did someone else have to lose their public holiday?
2: No, we just got a new one, which is even better. But yeah, so matariki is the traditional Māori New Year, which is determined by the constellation, a star constellation known sort of around the world as the Pleiades. But here in New Zealand, the Māori word for that constellation is matariki, which is nine stars. So they would have used those stars, their original waka voyages way back when, to New Zealand. So the Māori New Year would have been for them always in midwinter, and it would have been a time when all different iwi, different tribes would have come together and they would have shared kai, they would have shared food, and it was a time, because it was midwinter, the harvest was over, Ashwin, it was also a time for them to remember loved ones, particularly those that had passed away, had died the previous year. So they would have all come together, sort of like for a midwinter reflection and remembrance. On the back of the resurgence of things like the Māori language here in New Zealand, there was a big push in recent years. So after you've left, but sort of under Jacinda Ardern, there was a big push and resurgence, I think, for all of New Zealand to mark matariki. So a public holiday was declared. There was lots of education campaigns about it, and it's been quite remarkable and wonderful just how quickly the entire country has really come together to celebrate matariki. Having a public holiday doesn't hurt its popularity, but I think more than anything else, it is just such a lovely celebration because the day is quite low-key, but everyone would have, across the country this morning, people have been waking up. All local councils hold special dawn services and they have telescopes so you can look at the star clusters, and they'll put hangi pits down. And so it's quite a nice wee little thing. If you ever, anyone ever planning a trip to New Zealand, I can strongly recommend planning it around matariki and getting amongst some local celebrations wherever you are, because it is just lovely. Matariki soup is another big thing. That's what you do today. Lots of households and whānau across New Zealand will make soup. As they're stirring the soup, they say the names of the loved ones that have passed on in the previous year as a way to honour and remember them. So it's just quite nice without being overly commercialised. I think that's what's made it so nice in New Zealand. It really just is a day for a lot of Kiwis just to pause, reflect, hang at home, do a bit of gardening is always encouraged because that sort of ties in with the harvest vibe of it, and just be together amongst friends and whānau. It's very low-key because it's quite cold here. Look at the stars and it's just lovely.
0: It does sound lovely.
2: So happy matariki. Yeah, it's
0: happy
2: just
0: matariki.
2: Really
0: and,
2: nice.
0: And
2: thank
0: also
2: you.
0: The Pleiades has a certain magic to it. There's that theory that maybe life began there and was added to Earth on a comet or something like that. Just,
2: isn't that nice?
0: It's just lovely, the idea. Maybe we're looking at home.
2: Lovely.
0: You know, it's like looking at your childhood home.
2: Yeah.
0: Anyway, just one theory of how life began on Earth, not the only one. Let's come closer to home. One thing that is clearly on Earth, a life form, is the kiwi, but it has a certain sanctity to it. And a New Zealand Wildlife Sanctuary may have breached that.
2: Well, they have breached it, Ashwin. Oh. Now, I learn so many things when I'm chatting to you. It's every day I learn things about the country that I at this moment in time call home. I didn't know till I was researching this story to talk about that. It is illegal in New Zealand to hold a kiwi, as in the feathered variety. You're welcome to hold human kiwis, but you are not allowed to hold a kiwi, chick or otherwise, in New Zealand unless you have a special permit from the Department of Conservation. Now, why is this bit of useless trivia important, Ash, when it is key to the context of this story, which is a native bird recovery centre, so a wildlife centre on the North Island in Whangarei, has been fined $400 because they let a visitor to the centre hold a baby kiwi. So there was tourists, there was visitors at this centre because it was open to the public. They were walking through the kiwi enclosure, and at some point during that visit, a visitor was allowed to pick up and hold a kiwi chick, which is a big no-no these days, according to the Department of Conservation, which is why they have fined the Bird Recovery Centre. Now, two things are interesting. One thing is how they got caught, because the person that was holding the kiwi chick got someone, guess what, to take a photo of it, swiftly posted it to their social media pages, completely unaware that they were doing the wrong thing. So that's how members of the public were able to alert the Department of Conservation to what happened. Now, on the flip side, the actual Bird Recovery Centre itself says, look, this is all a bit of a storm in a teacup, because this particular chick was hatched from an egg that was found in a wild on an abandoned nest. So there had been floods that had come through and the eggs had rolled away. They're very big eggs. They're, you know, if you ever see a kiwi egg, they're massive. So they're quite easy to find in the wild if they wash away. They had brought two eggs into the centre. One was viable. It was hatched and imprinted as a chick, which is kind of sad, on the human, so it can never be released into the wild. So it's quite tame and used to humans handling it. Effectively, the people that run the centre are its mum and dad in human form. So they're saying, look, this is just crazy and we need to exercise some common sense around things. The kiwi wasn't harmed at all, and we're all about encouraging members of the public to get up close to wildlife, et cetera, et cetera. On the flip side, obviously, is the Department of Conservation saying, no, these are absolutely precious birds, and in this day and age, we know better than to allow humans to handle them. So they have copped a $400 fine and are told, look, never, ever do this again. So there you go. If you do come to New Zealand, come from Matariki, come for our Māori New Year, you ever do see a kiwi, particularly in the wild, big no-no, and I've learned now, is to not pick them up, because they allow humans to pick them up, because birds in New Zealand, Ashwin, all developed and came through evolution without having any mammalian predators, so no mammal predators at all. So it's this cute but awful quirk of New Zealand native birds that they have no built instinct to ever be frightened or wary of humans. So any native bird in New Zealand, particularly the flightless ones like the penguins and the kiwi and the kākāpō, our flightless parrot, you can literally still to this day and age walk up to them and pick them up because they're not frightened of humans.
0: That's not good. This did not work well for the dodo. So be careful with the kiwis. Okay, we've just got a few minutes left of the news, Angela, and I had been talking about how a kiwi plumber is trying to rewrite the rules of pricing. What is happening?
2: I don't know whose side of this story I'm on, Ashwin, but if anyone knows Wellington, it's kind of built up on a hill, very steep, windy streets. It's like New Zealand's San Francisco. Lots of streets in Wellington, and a trigger warning for what I'm about to say next, have been replaced, the on-street parking, with cycleways. I have no opinion on cycleways either way. I know they're controversial. However, lots of cycleways have gone in to Wellington suburbs, which means no on-street or off-street parking anymore, Ashwin. That is not good for Wellington tradies who no longer have parking spots available to them. One Wellington plumber has said that he is now charging up to 25 to 30% more on jobs in Wellington because of the lack of parking. He says there is simply nowhere to park anymore when they attend jobs. There is extra time and effort involved in loading and unloading tools and that sort of thing. It takes longer, it's harder work because they have to walk hundreds of metres back to their tradie utes to get something. So they have no choice but to hike their prices for customers in Wellington that do not have parking due to the parking being removed to make way for cycle lanes.
0: I think that's fair because what are they supposed to fly in like Mary Poppins? They need some parking, right?
2: Yes, that's it.
0: Come on.
2: It really is. And they say, look, when they dig it, like lots of materials that they're bringing out too, when they're carrying out drainage metal and material in wheelbarrows and they're having to take it hundreds of metres down a very steep road, they're saying it's literally taking twice, three times as long, which is why we have to put more money on the invoice that they present to the client, the customer, at the end of the day. So, look, just in my humble opinion, just another reason not to live in Wellington and to go to the South Island instead, where we still have off-street parking.
0: Yes, a more chilled life. You might even spot a Kiwi down south. Dave says...
2: It happens. It does happen. And particularly Stewart Island, you know, my favourite bit of trivia. You're more likely to see a Kiwi in the wild on Stewart Island than anywhere else in the world. We have them in some spots in Dunedin, but they're in predator-free sanctuary. So we do have them, but not lots. But Stewart Island is where you go to see them.
0: That's the Kiwi magic
2: spot. Just don't pick one up.
0: No, do not touch them. Dave says, I think we already pay for plumbers getting bad parking. Because if they spend half an hour carrying all their gear, I'm pretty sure the customer will end up paying for it anyway.
2: It is true. It is true. We have one of these driveways, I must admit, here in Dunedin, but we are lucky that we have a spot down the bottom of the driveway that is reserved basically for the tradies to park up when any of the neighbours are doing jobs, and they love us for that because we do have tradie parking. But, yeah, I couldn't think of anything worse than being in Wellington in one of those places. It's already up a steep and winding street, not having any parking, and then having to call a plumber in. That would be an awful call to make because the first thing they do is look on Google Maps these days to see if you've got parking before they even accept the job, and then knowing that you're going to have to pay more for it. A sign of the times. It's a very 2026 story, isn't it? Cycleways removing on-street parking, so tradies are having to charge people more. I cannot think of a more Wellington-centric story than that one.
0: No, it's the age-old rivalry, isn't it? Cats and dogs, night and day, tradies and cyclists.
2: It truly is.
0: It's just the inevitable conflict.
2: But New Zealand to ask for a cycle lane story in New Zealand, you do not have to look far these days to find one.
0: not so much at all. Angela, thanks for your time today.
2: Kia ora.
0: Kia ora. Angela Cumming there, your overnights New Zealand correspondent. We'll head to the news, and if you're in WA, you'll stay with me for some more adventure here on ABC Radio Overnights.
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5: Rhiannon Solomon Marin with ABC News. Iran says it's launched 10 missiles at Jordan in another round of strikes across the region. Middle East correspondent Matthew Doran has more.
6: Jordan hosts US military personnel at a number of bases, which Iran has said are their targets in response to American strikes against it. Fresh explosions were also reported in Iran, including the cities of Bandar Abbas and Bushehr. The latter is home to a nuclear power plant, and local authorities claimed a US projectile hit its perimeter. The US and Iran have been exchanging fire across the Gulf, and Donald Trump has said the ceasefire between the two countries is over, while also claiming Iran was desperate for a deal for lasting peace. It's come as Iran buried its former leader, Ali Khamenei, in the city of Mashhad. He was killed in strikes 4 months ago, on day one of the war.
5: Telstra is blaming this week's national mobile outage on a software glitch that reset a GPS timer. The ABC has found the federal government has repeatedly warned telco providers to prepare for failures in the satellite systems used for navigation and timing. Swinburne University Professor Alison Keeley says she approached critical infrastructure operators, including Telstra, about the risk earlier this year.
7: We have to act now, and it's only really unfortunate that it's only events like this that trigger an alert, whereas you want to be planning for outages like this to prevent things like this from happening.
5: A major contractor on the multi-billion dollar Snowy Hydro project has been accused of endangering the lives of five workers. Emily Baker reports.
8: Safe Work New South Wales has launched two separate criminal proceedings against infrastructure firm WeBuild in the state's industrial court. The Work Safety Watchdog alleges that in 2023, three workers were working under a truck when it fell, with one man only just rolling to safety. In separate filings, Safe Work alleges two workers were directed to use a broken drill, with one man injured as a result in the 2022 incident. Safe Work alleges the workers were exposed to a risk of death or serious injury in both matters. WeBuild has pleaded not guilty in both instances. A spokesperson says worker safety is the company's top priority.
5: The Australian War Memorial in Canberra has unearthed the story of Australia's first Indigenous recipient of the Military Cross. Captain Sidney Leonard Morse was awarded the honour for gallantry in 1943 for his conduct and leadership in New Guinea. The discovery was made by a volunteer researcher who was collating family trees. The War Memorial's Indigenous Liaison Officer, Michael Bell, says it's a magnificent find.
9: Because it gives us a deeper breadth and understanding of the contributions and sacrifice and service of Aboriginal and Torres Strait Islander men and women who defended this country from the Boer War all the way through to current serving veterans.
5: Pop stars and global leaders are remembering Bonnie Tyler, who's died aged 75 following a long illness. Europe correspondent Catherine Diss looks back at the life of the raspy-voiced pop star who eclipsed everyone's heart.
10: Once upon a time, there was light in my life.
11: The song which made Bonnie Tyler's career, Total Eclipse of the Heart, combined power ballad with her trademark raspy vocals, the result of throat surgery as a young woman. The 1983 hit knocked Michael Jackson's Billie Jean off the top of the UK singles chart. She went on to make Holding Out for a Hero, which was written for the soundtrack of the hit 1984 movie Footloose. She never stopped touring, even as recently as March. Her brother, Paul Hopkins, said the family is totally devastated and paid tribute to a loving, wonderful human.
5: In the NRLW, Premiers Brisbane have defeated Cronulla 22-16 in round two at Shark Park to make it back-to-back wins in the Broncos' title defence. Brett Sprigg reports.
12: Broncos captain Tamika Upton became the first player ever to score 50 NRLW tries with her hat-trick as they fought back from a second-half Sharks resurgence. The home side had one last chance in the dying seconds to force extra time, but Brisbane's defence withstood as they continue their unbeaten start to the competition. Conversely, the Sharks have lost their opening two games, both of which were at home. They'll next face the Bulldogs away in round three, while Brisbane will be at home against West Tigers. Brett Sprigg, ABC Sport, Sydney.
5: To the weather, scattered showers along the central and northern coast and adjacent ranges, isolated showers elsewhere along the coast and in the far north, mostly dry and partly cloudy elsewhere. In Sydney, a shower or two this morning with light winds, heading for a top of 17 degrees in the city and in the west. 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
15: Hey, good morning to you. 25 minutes to 6. Post Ian Stamp already on the text line. Morning all. Merry war at the moment. 8 degrees with fog patches. Have a great weekend. Thank you, Posty. Thank you, Posty and Stamp. You both have a great weekend. Enjoy. Dave from Vasey, 3 mm of rain at Vasey in the last 24 hours, currently 7 degrees, 99% humidity with a thick fog. In other news, I saw a magpie collecting nesting material. Means swooping season is coming soon. Oh, well, thank you, Dave. Thank you so much. Thank you so much. Isn't it usually around like September? I guess we're in July. It's not that far away. Yeah, okay. That's fine. I've never been swooped. Have I been swooped? No. I got a couple of Maggies around my house, but we're friends. They know me. They'll, like, come say hi. I'll be, like, working in the garage or something. They'll come visit. They'll swoop into the garage and be like, oh, hey. And I'll be like, hey. And then they'll leave. That's fine. So I'm friends with my local magpies in my around my house. Other magpies, I'm hoping they'll just spread the word. How you going? Bit more rain, basically. It's the story of the day, yesterday and today. Not as much in the rain gauge as we start the program this morning. Cessnock just 1.6 mil, 6 mil at Williamtown, adding to what was about 20 mil yesterday, I think. Newcastle Nobby's 8 mil in the rain gauge. There's a little bit more today, and then basically the coast is not seeing rain until at least through Tuesday. In fact, there are parts of the Hunter that will not get rain at all for the next little bit. Let me just go through this. So today, cloudy, chance of morning fog, high chance of showers along the coastal fringe, slight chance elsewhere. Your temperatures today, 16, 17 degrees, bobbing around. Wall's End might get to 18. It's the only warmer place. And no places are really due to get more than 5 mil. That's the current forecast for today. Tomorrow, partly cloudy. Tomorrow's Saturday, by the way. That's nice. Tomorrow, partly cloudy, chance of morning fog. Slight chance of a shower, most likely at night. Light winds. I'll be back at Black Butte Park Run, by the way, tomorrow morning. I might actually try and run it tomorrow. After what was a lovely long walk with friends, listeners, people that came along for a bit of a punt for my 200th. So 201 tomorrow at Black Butte. I am the token sorter tomorrow. I will sort tokens post-match. So if you're coming along to Black Butte Park Run, make sure you hand in your token afterwards, because otherwise I'll be very confused when I'm trying to sort the tokens 1 to 200 in sequence. Good. Thank you. Top temperatures tomorrow, similar, maybe a degree more. Sunday, partly cloudy, high chance of showers. It's a slight chance of showers tomorrow, but actually the rainfall forecast is showing nothing. Sunday is now showing basically no rain for the lower half of the Hunter, so pretty much draw a line through the Hunter region. What's that, northeast to southwest? Everything above it might see 1 to 5 mil. So most people are going to see no rain on Sunday. And then Monday, it's absolutely clear. Nothing within Kooi that it looks like rain activity. Same on Tuesday. So basically today, it's just the coastline getting a little bit of rain. Saturday, it's nobody. Sunday, it's the Upper Hunter maybe getting a bit of rain. And then nobody for the next couple of days after that. Okay, clear as mud. Oh, speaking of mud, stacked it yesterday. I stacked it. I was walking home and I was walking along a section of a road that has no footpath, and it's been really rainy and it was getting dark, and I just slipped, just absolutely lost my tread and kind of took a knee. I effectively just took a knee in my fall, which is pretty, you know, not too bad. I was holding my phone, classic. So the phone went straight down into the mud. And one knee just went straight down into the mud. And I realized afterwards, I'm blaming the dirt bikes or the e-bikes or whatever, because there was tire treads right through the grass. Hadn't actually ripped it up, but it clearly softened up and flattened the grass to remove the tread. So just stay safe out there. I really almost stacked it. And I had to be like, well, where's my other pair of pants to wear today? Because one pair is muddy as all get out. Because I took a knee on the lawn on a nature strip last night going home. There you go. So, also I almost got scammed yesterday. True story, actually. I got a call from a caller pretending to be my bank. And they legitimately tried to scam me. Maybe I'll tell that story a little bit later this morning. We've got business to get to.
16: Give me all you got!
17: Listen.
16: Give me all you got!
17: I am big. It's the picture that got small.
18: They call it Royale with cheese.
19: Royale with cheese.
18: That's right.
16: I will finish my picture!
20: Oh.
15: Okay, let's do this. Film Friday, your last chance to win an entry into our prize pack draw. We've got the hard quiz fast game up for grabs, although Mitch and Scone did make a specific request. He wants the Humpty Dumpty if he wins. So we'll see. Maybe if you come out of the draw, you get to do a switcheroo. And then also a Gardening Australia magazine or Organic Gardener, one or the other. Not sure which one we chose. One of them. Either way, you'll do some gardening. What you have to identify is this film. What is this film?
19: I have a deal for you. You receive full pardon for every criminal action you've committed in the United States. It was an accident. About an hour ago, a small jet went down inside New York City. The president was on board.
20: President of what?
19: That's not funny, Plissken. You go in, find the president, bring him out in 24 hours, and you're a free man.
15: President of what? Great. Great stuff. Love this film. What a great film. There's actually a sequel to this film that's pretty much the same film all over again in a slightly different location. What is this film called? I need the name of this film. Came out on this day in 1981. Directed by someone who has made some of the most fun action, schlocky, ridiculous movies. I have a few horror films, a few action films. But just, you're basically never going to have a bad time if you watch a film by this director, is what I'm telling you. And starring someone who's still active today. In fact, the lead actor there, the guy that says, "President of what?" Still very much making TV shows today. Recently turned up in a TV show opposite Michelle Pfeiffer. He's in a TV show with his own son at the moment, which is kind of fun, where he plays the modern day version of the character and his son plays the younger version of his character. So that's kind of cool, having a Nepo baby actor son. You can just take the same role, quite literally, in a TV show. So that's a few clues around who that actor is. A very famous 80s action star, but still very much making films today and TV shows, mostly TV, actually. I'm not sure if he's turned up in that many movies recently. He was in a Marvel movie a few years back. That's true. Opposite one of the Chris's. Chris Pratt, that's the one. He turned up as Chris Pratt's dad in a movie. There you go. But even though I'm giving you all these clues for this actor, I'm not giving you the chance to name the actor, although you can. I need the name of the film. I need the name of the film.
19: I have a deal for you. You receive full pardon for every criminal action you've committed in the United States. It was an accident. About an hour ago, a small jet went down inside New York City. The president was on board.
20: President of what?
19: That's not funny, Plissken. You go in, find the president, bring him out in 24 hours, and you're a free man.
15: What is this film? 1-300-33-12-33. If you've never seen this film and a schlocky 80s action film sounds like a nice time, then this is a great movie to boot up on a rainy Friday night, if that's what we end up having. 1-300-33-12-33. Fantastic director. Fantastic lead star, who actually turned up in a few of the films of this particular director. Came out on this day in 1981, so 45 years ago today, premiered in the US. And I would say it's about going into a location and exiting that location. Exiting that location. What might that film be called? What might that film be called? I'll play it for you one more time.
19: I have a deal for you. You receive full pardon for every criminal action you've committed in the United States. It was an accident. About an hour ago, a small jet went down inside New York City. The president was on board.
20: President of what?
19: That's not funny, Plissken. You go in, find the president, bring him out in 24 hours, and you're a free man.
15: Pretty much half of the movie's name is actually in that clip. Maybe it's the place name. 1-300-33-12-33. There is a place name in that clip that you heard. If you were in that place and you had to get out, what might you call that film? If you were there and you had to get out, what would you call the film? Great action movie from the 80s. 1-300-33-1233. See if you can figure it out. 1233, ABC Newcastle. Ganga Jang, Sounds of Then. Good morning.

0: Sounds of the End, Gang Jang, 1233 ABC Newcastle. Yeah, sad news this morning. Bonnie Tyler, singer of many power ballads, including Total Eclipse of the Heart, has died aged 75. I reckon we'll play some Bonnie Tyler just before 6 o'clock this morning. In fact, we might play a few Bonnie Tyler songs through the morning. So if you've got any particular preferences, let me know. Otherwise, I'll press play on something and press play on something else a little bit later. 0487 99 1233. Good morning to you. Paul Culliver's my name. No issues on the roads this morning that I can see, which is good news indeed. We are heading to another cloudy day with a chance of morning fog. High chance of showers along the coastal fringe, slight chance elsewhere. But as it has been the case, I think there's a lot of blue sky and big white fluffy clouds that we seem to be getting in between the various rain events sprinkling over the place. Only really up to about 5 mil in most places, if anything at all. And then mostly got to be clear after that, except for the Upper Hunter, maybe a bit of rain. I think tomorrow at this point, maybe on Sunday, actually, was where the Upper Hunter might see a bit more rain.
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0: 1233. I almost had that right. Did you like my audible?
3: Have a deal for you. You receive full pardon for every criminal action you've committed in the United States. It was an accident. About an hour ago, a small jet went down inside New York City. The president was on board.
7: President of what?
3: That's not funny, Plissken. You go in, find the president, bring him out in 24 hours, and you're a free man.
0: All right, we are in the middle of Film Friday, trying to identify this film. What is it? Came out on this day in 1981 in the US. Micah is in Merriweather. Hello, Micah.
8: Hello, how are you?
0: Very well indeed. How's Merriweather this morning?
8: Bit foggy, actually.
0: Oh, yeah, fair enough. Well, that might clear up to being quite a nice day then, maybe.
8: Exactly.
0: Very good. Plans for the day, plans for the weekend?
8: On the way to the airport, Airlie Beach.
0: Oh, beautiful. All right. What are you catching up with some friends, bit of a family thing? What's happening?
8: Hiring a catamaran with the family.
0: Oh, wow. Are you going to go out to the islands?
8: Absolutely.
0: Oh, beautiful. Just incredible islands out there, Whitsunday Island among them. Very good. And so do you sleep on the catamaran or how does that work?
8: Yes, so you have it for about a week and then you can go to Hamilton Island or you just sort of cruise around fishing and everything.
0: Oh, that's a good time. Very good. And yeah, so you'll fish off the catamaran, you can go into the islands if you want a restaurant feed, that kind of thing. Is that kind of the plan?
8: All of the above.
0: All of the above. Yeah, I really love the Whitsundays. It's a beautiful spot. I mean, that's not a rare opinion, I think, that it's a good time around there. Well, lovely stuff. Please enjoy that. That's going to be great for you, Micah. And is the weather pretty good around there at the moment?
8: It's perfect, apparently.
0: Oh, perfect. Good stuff. Okay. Can you help me out with my film?
8: Yes, I can.
0: And what is it?
8: It had Plissken in it. Yes, 981, Escape from New York.
0: It sure is. Oh, there we go. Some wonderful 80s synth from the soundtrack there. Escape from New York, directed by John Carpenter, starring Kurt Russell. What can you tell me about this film, Micah?
8: It was dark. he had awesome growth and perfect long hair.
0: Yeah, Snake Plissken, a fantastic character that Kurt Russell played, which was actually the inspiration for the Metal Gear character, Snake, which, I don't know, video game players might be very familiar with. Micah, before you head off to the Whitsundays, would you like to give me your best Kurt Russell saying, President of what?
8: President of what?
0: Yeah, that's beautiful. That's good stuff. Thank you, Micah. You're in the running.
8: Thank you.
0: Micah from Merriweather. There we go. President of what? That feels really good to say. Just a bit of a gravelly American voice. Ah, very good. Kurt Russell. If you've not seen Escape from New York, it's such a fun time. It's a really fun action film. And then they ran it all back with Escape from LA. What's Escape from LA about? Pretty much the same thing as Escape from New York, but this time it's in LA. The fun premise is that they've put all of America's criminals in New York and turned it into a island jail. And then the plane goes down over New York and the American president's in there to go rescue. Great premise for a movie. So much fun. So I'm really glad that someone could identify that this morning. Highly recommend if you're looking for a really just fun time. John Carpenter obviously made The Thing, Big Trouble in Little China, They Live. So he's got form into making some really fun films in the 80s. Right, 12:33, ABC Newcastle. Let's do a surf report. Dave Anderson, your Lord of the Tides. Hello, Dave.
7: Good day there, Paul. Yes, stars are out, the moon's out. They're even saying better weather here than you'll ever get up at the Whitsundays today coming up. Because we've got some nice waves coming through too, and the wind's gone light offshore, so surf conditions have cleaned up. Tide's going low, that's at 939.7 of a metre. But just looking at it now, that swell's dropping off too, so it'll start to get better shape today. We'll find out if we've got a few new banks around too as well, though it doesn't look as if it's improved too much here at Merriweather, but you're probably looking at Newcastle Beach and down towards the cliff and South Bar if you're looking for some waves today. And it may even be better this afternoon, coming tide as well. And looks like we're going to have offshore over the weekend and also through to early next week, so that's something to look forward to. The water temperature, well, that's still on 17 degrees. I saw plenty of whales out there yesterday, so it'll be the same again today. And wave size, it seems to be around about that 4 foot mark today coming in from the southeast. So of course this is the busy day for exercising. At the moment it's very quiet, but obviously that'll change in the next 10 minutes with any luck.
0: Too easy. Thank you, Dave.
7: Okay.
0: Dave Anderson with your surf report. All right. I said we'd play some Bonnie Tyler, didn't I? Any choices? Any particular? All right. Let's see. What have I got? I need a short one. There are no short Bonnie Tyler songs. All right. Let's go. It's a Heartache. Bonnie Tyler. Vale passed away at age 75.

0: Bonnie Tyler, it's a heartache. 12:33 ABC Newcastle. Racing up to your 6 o'clock news. You'll find out about an Australian deal to send more nuclear material to India. Plus, I need Japanese pop songs. Japan v Ireland is on tomorrow. Rugby match. Japan, it's their home game. What Japanese music should we play on the radio after 6 o'clock?
1: ABC News, good morning. I'm Emma Tonkin. The media watchdog will front the Royal Commission on Anti-Semitism and Social Cohesion today as it continues to probe public broadcasters and social media platforms. Gavin Coote reports.
2: The chair of the Australian Communications and Media Authority, Narita O'Loughlin, will appear as a witness at the inquiry. It follows yesterday's testimony from Australia's special envoy to combat anti-Semitism, Gillian Siegel, in which she called for an overhaul of how complaints to the ABC and SBS are managed. Ms. Siegel described the ACMA as a well-meaning regulator without teeth. Both the ABC and SBS also fronted the inquiry and defended how they handle complaints. The Commission will also shift its attention back to social media, with professional networking platform LinkedIn set to give evidence.
1: Jordan's military says it's intercepted 8 Iranian missiles fired at the country in a fresh wave of attacks in the Middle East. Jordan hosts US military personnel at a number of bases, and visions circulating on social media is said to show missiles in the skies above Zarqa, northeast of the capital. Earlier, Iranian state media reported more explosions in the city of Bushehr, which is home to a nuclear power plant. Iranian authorities said a US projectile hit the perimeter of the facility. A New South Wales man's behind bars, accused of advocating terrorism. The Australian Federal Police, along with ASIO and New South Wales authorities, began investigating the 20-year-old over reports of concerning online posts. Police searched a home in Ocean Shores in the Northern Rivers yesterday, where they say they found suspected violent extremist material along with weapons and ammunition. The man was arrested and faced court yesterday, where he was refused bail. He's due back in court in September. The member for Hunter says the future of the region's coal industry is looking bright as a new underground mine opens in the Hunter. Malabar Resources officially opened its Maxwell underground operation yesterday after 6 years of development and construction. It comes after Yancoal's Ashton underground mine announced last week it would close in 2028, in part due to market conditions. But Hunter MP Dan Repicoli says overseas demand for coal remains strong and the government's committed to supporting the industry.
3: We know that the buyers in Japan, the buyers in South Korea, all around the world want our coal. We know that, and that's why we're supplying them that, and that's why we're going in hard. We're making sure the jobs are here. We're here to stay. We're here to supply them and give them what they need for their energy needs.
1: A witness has described to a jury the moment a man was fatally struck with a scooter falling to the ground in a Raymond Terrace street fight. Giselle Akatama reports.
4: Kane Flanders has pleaded not guilty to murdering Ash Morgan at Raymond Terrace with a Razor-branded scooter in a street fight in 2024. He's claiming self-defence after Mr Morgan was seen wielding an axe. Yesterday, a woman told the court on the night she heard yelling and screaming and went outside. She told jurors she saw Ash Morgan swing an axe 2 times and then saw another person armed with a scooter. She said, "All I could remember is that someone had a scooter. It happened so quickly, and he fell to the ground." She later said the scooter was being wielded by a man. The trial continues.
1: The Newcastle Knights are coming off 3 consecutive wins, but hooker Phoenix Crosland says the team still has plenty of room for improvement. After racking up some big scorelines early in the season, the Knights' recent wins have been close and scrappy. Newcastle head to Sydney this Sunday to take on South Sydney, a team they beat in a high-scoring nail-biter in May. Crosland says the team is finding different ways to win.
5: Definitely not playing our best footy that we have played this year. Playing probably a different style of footy where we're fighting for wins and we're happy to win by 1 point or 2 points. This time of year, doesn't matter what a win looks like, you just need to get 2 points on the board and we're doing that. So obviously not scoring 40 points every week like we probably were at the start of the year, but that's rugby league. I think you need to find different ways to win.
1: The first quarter final of the Men's World Soccer Cup has just kicked off between France and Morocco in Boston. France is looking to become just the third country to qualify for a third consecutive World Cup semi-final. Morocco's hoping to qualify for a second straight semi-final appearance after becoming the first African side to achieve the feat in 2022. Cloudy today, patchy morning fog, a medium chance of showers along the coastal fringes, slight chance elsewhere. Light winds, Newcastle, Maitland and Singleton all heading for tops of 17, 15 degrees in Scone. Partly cloudy tomorrow. ABC News.
6: Good morning. Welcome to AM. I'm Melissa Clark in Canberra, coming to you from Ngunnawal country and acknowledging other custodians. The US and Iran have exchanged fire for a second day, deepening hostilities and uncertainty over the future of the tenuous ceasefire between the two nations. The US military says it struck more than 170 targets in Iran in the past 2 days, while Iran has targeted Jordan, which hosts some US military forces. America's editor John Lyons joins us in Washington.
7: Melissa, there's been more back and forth between the US and Iran. The US is saying it has struck 170 targets in Iran in the last 2 days. Iran has also responded to that. Iran has targeted Jordan, Kuwait and Bahrain, which they say contain US installations and military facilities. Therefore, they argue they are legitimate military targets. Most of those, if not all of those missiles fired by Iran have been intercepted. For example, in Kuwait, which probably came under the heaviest fire, they intercepted, according to their authorities, 3 ballistic missiles, 10 drones and 1 cruise missile. So these are serious attacks. They're not just a small number of drones. Ballistic missiles obviously are particularly dangerous, but so far all intercepted. And the interesting thing now is those Gulf states, led by Qatar, are all speaking to each other, condemning the attacks by Iran on the ships, the commercial ships which triggered this new round the other day. But clearly those Gulf states are getting nervous and are wanting the United States in particular to try to find an end to this war as soon as possible.
6: Yeah, this certainly does seem to be an escalation. So what does this mean for the ceasefire? Is it all but over?
7: The interesting thing is nobody has heard from Donald Trump now for many hours, 15, 16, 17 hours. He has said nothing on his Truth Social account. Now, that can mean two things. Either he's exhausted after his NATO trip to Ankara, or it can be ominous that the US is planning something much more. Clearly, this ceasefire now has broken down. Clearly, hostilities are increasing. But it seems that Iran, the US and the Gulf states, not one of those parties wants this to escalate back to a full war. Certainly President Trump has made that clear in the last 2 days. So I think that there would be a lot of back-channel negotiations going on at the moment. The US and Iran have agreed probably to 85 or 90% of the issues that they had when they signed that memorandum of understanding. But now this, of course, the Strait of Hormuz and who controls that is now the really thorny issue. If they can somehow come to an accommodation for that, then we could see an end to these hostilities.
6: John Lyons in Washington there. Australia will ramp up its supply of uranium to India for its nuclear energy program after the two countries signed a deal during Prime Minister Narendra Modi's visit to Australia. The minerals industry is welcoming the deal and wants state bans on uranium mining overturned to meet growing Indian demand. But the Greens say it's dangerous, given India's lack of transparency over its nuclear weapons program, as Rachel Hayter reports.
8: Australia has more uranium than any other country, but it's only the world's fourth largest producer. That could change after the deal with India. Here's Minerals Council CEO Tanya Constable.
9: We would be expanding current uranium mines in Australia. There are moves for new mines in Western Australia.
8: The deal signed by India and Australia builds on the country's 2015 nuclear cooperation agreement, with this new administrative arrangement enabling uranium exports to India for peaceful purposes.
9: I think this is a really important deal between Australia and India. It's a lot of uranium that is going to be required, which means jobs on the ground.
8: India has set a target of 100 gigawatts of nuclear energy capacity by 2047. Speaking through a translator, the Indian Prime Minister, Narendra Modi, said Australian uranium will support India's clean energy transition.
10: This will pave the way for uranium supplies from Australia to India and give our clean energy objectives fresh momentum.
8: The Prime Minister, Anthony Albanese, focused on the opportunity for Australian miners,
11: providing an additional market for the Australian resources sector.
8: Australia's active uranium mines are concentrated in South Australia, but Tanya Constable says there are deposits in WA, the NT, Queensland and New South Wales.
9: It's worth, $1 billion, so not quite $1 billion at the moment, but it could be growing exponentially in the future.
8: But there's one major hurdle. Most states

0: past the Mines and Golden Highway between Denman and Mount Thorley. Major roads all clear at Newcastle, also Port Stephens and Lake Macquarie, including the M1 if you're heading down towards the Central Coast and Sydney. No disruptions on the trains, both the Central Coast and Newcastle line and the Hunter line. Light rail also no problems and looking good on the ferry. Of course, you can check the latest using a transport app or a transportnsw.info. And to keep an eye on the roads, you can visit livetraffic.com.
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3: 16 minutes past six. Happy Friday. Good morning to you. Mike and Foraville's had 8 mil in the last 24 hours. How about you? A little bit more on the way today, potentially, maybe up to 5 mil for the region. And then it's actually going to be pretty much dry for most of the Hunter right through at least until Tuesday. Upper Hunter might see some rain on Sunday. 12:33 ABC Newcastle. If you want to text 0487 99 1233. In a moment, we're going to get into Get Up to Get Down. I'm looking for Japanese music this morning. That, I admit, you might surprise me, but I'm just going to guess that our knowledge of Japanese music might be somewhat limited, but I think we're going to have a lot of fun with it. I've got at least 5 pretty fun suggestions in my bag, if you've got something. And to be clear, it's got to be Japanese. I'm not playing Turning Japanese on the radio this morning. It's not happening. We are, of course, celebrating Japan v Ireland. It's a home game for Japan. We'll probably play, like, Cranberries later this morning, celebrate the Irish, absolutely. But I want to do a Japanese song for Get Up to Get Down. So we'll get into that in a minute. Also today, we'll have to do this. Sometimes don't get around to it. We made way for some Bonnie Tyler. Sad news this morning of her passing, but we'll play a few more Bonnie Tyler songs through the morning, I dare say. And I had a choice to either do the draw before 6 o'clock for our 5:30 quizzes or play some Bonnie Tyler. I chose Bonnie Tyler. The winner for our big prize draw, winning the hard quiz fast game, plus a gardening magazine from ABC. Kelly from Cameron Park called on Wednesday, correctly identified the voice of Robert Pattinson, who's promoting The Odyssey, which comes out next week. Wonderful stuff. We did it. Okay. Time to get Jen Ingle here and pick her brain for Japanese music. Hello.
4: Hello.
3: From Jay Ingle to Jay Pop, what do you got? Nothing. Okay.
4: That's
3: all right. Here's one I've prepared earlier. Japanese music. How do you feel about me?
4: Now, what are you going to do? Because if you want people to vote for them, you're going to have to give them a name.
3: Yeah, I know. It's fine. It's fine. I've got it planned.
4: Have you?
3: Yeah. Okay, I've got a plan here.
4: All right. One.
3: Have you seen Kill Bill?
4: No.
3: That's a shame. The 5678s, I'm Blue. They also have this one. There you go. How good's that?
4: Yeah, I like,
3: you like that?
4: The bass in that.
3: I've actually seen the 5678s live.
4: Have you?
3: Yeah. They were in Adelaide, like, I don't know, 8 years ago, whenever I was hanging out in South Australia, and they played live. And I was like, yeah, I'll go see the band that I know from Kill Bill. Why not? I think they're actually, are they actually in Kill Bill playing live in the scene? I actually just watched Kill Bill recently. I can't remember. I think they are.
4: Right.
3: I think they're actually in the film, as well as their music being used. I reckon a lot of people know this one.

0: a pretty famous one. I'm gonna apologize. I'm gonna be butchering this pronunciation. Ue o muete aruko. I mean, he's singing it that right there. Yeah, it's a bit of a saunter, but it's a pretty famous Japanese song that I think a lot of people have heard because it's been
1: like
0: involved.
1: That French song that everybody
0: can
1: sing.
0: Yeah,
1: because it's got all the French words in it.
0: So that one is one that I think is very famous.
1: Mm-hmm.
0: I found some other great just Japanese pop songs. Obviously, it's in English.

0: but it is a Japanese band.
1: That reminds me of a movie.
0: Okay. It's got a little bit of Rasputin. Who's that band
1: again?
0: Boney M kind of vibes to
1: that's,
0: it. It's very Boney M.
1: Yes.
0: Vibes. And then I think this is a little bit more recent. This is effectively pop metal, as far as I can hear. Have a listen to this. It's so much fun. I really like this.
1: Good morning.
0: Good morning. Wake up. Here we go. I really like it. I really
1: that
0: like
1: makes
0: it.
1: You smile.
0: Baby metal, give me chocolate. Should we go with that one? Okay, so I'm gonna wind it down to three options.
1: Right. I like the first one.
0: Okay. You liked I'm Blue more than Woohoo?
1: Yep.
0: Okay, so I'm going to wind it down to three options.
1: Right.
0: Unless someone comes with a dark horse entry, to be clear, we're doing Japanese music because it's Japan v Ireland tomorrow at Hunter Stadium in the Rugba. I'm gonna get people to vote 5, 6, 7, 8. I'm Blue. Okay. Where's my other one? I'm going to go Pink Lady, Kiss in the Dark. Or Baby Metal, Gimme Chocolate. Okay.
1: Okay. I'm Blue, Kiss in the Dark, or Give Me Chocolate.
0: Correct.
1: Okay.
0: Those are the three options. A three-way vote. People can decide. Because I don't know if we're going to get a lot of novel entries on the text line this morning.
1: Well, hopefully not, because we might not be able to find them.
0: No, YouTube's a wonderful place. YouTube's a wonderful place for finding songs we've never heard of.
1: Okay.
0: So there you go. Do you like the selections I've come up with?
1: Yes.
0: Okay. There's a bit of variation there. It's all Japanese music. Welcome to the Japanese rugby team and to the Irish rugby team coming to play here in Newcastle.
1: Love it.
0: Good stuff. All right. It is 12:33 ABC Newcastle. What you got this morning?
1: Well, look, you know, some people would just make a buck out of anything, wouldn't they?
0: Yeah.
1: And an artist called Justin Gignac, he's in New York City, he collected garbage outside Madison Square Garden after Taylor and Travis's wedding and has been selling it.
0: No.
1: But more importantly, people have been buying it. Like, he put it in these little Perspect cubes. And we're selling them for like $25 for the small ones and $100 for the big Perspect cubes. And it's just rubbish that he collected that had something to do with the wedding.
0: That's really
1: and
0: odd.
1: And he sold it online. I know, but people, it sold out. And here's how is it, why his justification of it.
2: So I figure Swifties would want to never part with their wedding garbage, so they can take it with them wherever they go.
1: So he's wrapped it up for them. And they can. You could put a keyring on it, wear it on your neck if you wanted to.
0: The whole thing is garbage, frankly. Anyway, still waiting to see if they announce the Disney streaming deal where we can all watch the Taylor Swift wedding on Disney Plus.
1: Yeah.
0: Very good. Well, that sounds dumb. Well done to him if he's made a buck from it.
1: Well, that's right. He has made a big buck from it, so that's pretty
0: How much has he made?
1: He sold out. He had. He was selling the small cubes and he made 50 of them and he was selling them for $25 a pop, so or £18.
0: That's decent. Well done to him. Yeah. What else you got?
1: And in Europe, you know, they're in the throes of a heat wave, right?
0: Right.
1: It hasn't stopped the Santa Clauses gathering for the World Congress in Denmark, the annual Santa Claus World Congress. It's in its 69th year. It was created to entertain children, but it became so popular with Santa Clauses all around the world, you know, the ones that appear in the stores and shopping malls, etc. They gather there with a packed agenda of things like gingerbread eating, gift wrapping, balloon modelling, and several noisy parades. Of course, you always need a parade of Santas. And one of them said that Christmas is not a season. It's a feeling you have in your stomach. So you can have Christmas all year round.
0: Fantastic. I almost want to turn this segment into just talking about things that Count Binfacer said in the Clacton by-election, because you've said the UK heatwave is on. I've just found, can I play you this clip?
1: Please do.
0: Count Binfacer versus Nigel Farage in the by-election in the UK.

0: today. He's being interviewed by lots of serious political journalists. Have a listen to this one.
1: This could be quite a tight race. Are you actually going to fight a sort of serious door-by-door, street-by-street campaign in the seat?
2: No.
1: You're not?
2: Well, why should I? I don't have to do that. It's a heat wave, for goodness sake. It's hard enough sitting here talking to you, Andrew. Are you trying to kill me or what?
0: Binface is absolutely metaphorically on fire. I would just every day just play you another clip from a Binface interview. It's so good.
3: The one he did with the BBC, they said, what advantage do you think that you have to win this election? And he said, I'm not Nigel Farage.
0: It's very good.
3: Yes, it's
0: very good. Thank you, Jennifer Ingall. 12:33, ABC Newcastle. Little Lion Man, Mumford & Sons, good morning.

0: Mumford & Sons, Little Lion Man, 1233 ABC Newcastle. Some interesting Japanese song suggestions, actually, coming in on the text line. I'll share them with you after 6:30. Plus, Paul Dempsey is coming to Newcastle tomorrow.
1: ABC News, good morning. I'm Emma Tonkin. Telstra says it's working closely with police in South Australia to determine whether its network outage is connected to the death of a person in a regional hospital. Olivia Mason reports.
2: Police say they're investigating a death in regional South Australia on Wednesday. They say they've contacted the family.

0: of the person who died after the incident initially came to their attention via a social media post from Liberal Senator Karen Little. In the post, the senator said she'd received reports that someone had died after a failed attempt to contact 000. Police say they weren't notified of the death at the time and are now looking into the cause and circumstances. Telstra says it'll provide any information it can to assist in establishing whether its outage and the death are connected.
1: A New South Wales man's faced court accused of advocating terrorism. Federal Police, ASIO and New South Wales authorities began an investigation after being alerted to online posts which allegedly promoted racially motivated and violent extremist ideology. A 20-year-old man was arrested in the Northern Rivers yesterday and has been charged with several offences, including advocating terrorism and possessing a prohibited weapon. He faced court yesterday where he was refused bail and the matter will return to court in September. The Prime Minister won't attend the Garma Festival in August, breaking a commitment he made to go every year that he's in office. National Indigenous Affairs correspondent Dana Morse reports.
2: Festival organiser the Yothu Yindi Foundation has confirmed Anthony Albanese is not scheduled to appear at the festival, despite making a promise during his 2025 keynote address that he would continue to attend.
3: I commit here that I will be here.
2: It'll be the first time he's chosen not to come to Garma since being elected in 2022. In previous years, the festival held in northeast Arnhem Land has been the platform the government has used to telegraph its Indigenous Affairs agenda. This year, Indigenous Australians Minister Malandiri McCarthy and Foreign Affairs Minister Penny Wong will attend, along with Shadow Indigenous Australians Minister Julian Lisa.
1: A court's heard a Newcastle woman accused of driving two alleged armed robbers to and from a crime scene was being coercively controlled by one of them. Jutho Wakatama reports.
4: Yesterday, 43-year-old Tanya McCarroll was refused bail over an alleged armed robbery at a Clarence Town pub last month. Newcastle Bail Court heard that she allegedly drove two men to the scene. Once there, the court heard a man suffered a fractured skull after the men allegedly assaulted him before stealing cash. In applying for bail, Ms McCarroll's lawyer said that she'd had a clean criminal record and was not engaged in any violence during the alleged crime. Her lawyer said that she was a domestic violence victim and subjected to controlling coercive violence at the hands of one of the men, but the judge said that she posed too great a risk and bail was refused.
1: Advocates for former wards of the state in the Hunter say children abused in orphanages deserve state-based compensation for the harm they endured. The Care Leavers Network advocates for children who are in state care. CEO Leonie Sheedy says a federal redress scheme announced in 2018 only covers people sexually abused in institutional care. She says state-based redress is needed to cover kids abused in orphanages and has this message for the Premier Chris Minns.
5: Chris Minns, we're never going to go away. I will keep protesting about the lack of redress for New South Wales care leavers till the day they put the lid on the coffin.
1: The University of Newcastle's leading a national trial of a tool designed to measure cultural safety and health services for Aboriginal and Torres Strait Islander patients. The Cultural Safety Scale projects received more than $620,000 in funding. Despite national requirements for culturally safe care, currently there's no standard way to measure whether Indigenous patients experience health services as culturally safe. The project will trial a new approach to capturing patient feedback and establishing cultural safety as a measurable indicator of health service performance. And five-time Olympic gold medalist Kayleigh McEwen's medically withdrawn from this month's Commonwealth Games and the Pan Pacific Championships. The 24-year-old swimmer says she struggled with fatigue, loss of breath and loss of appetite for several months. Cloudy today, patchy morning fog, a medium chance of showers along the coastal fringe, a slight chance elsewhere. Light winds, Newcastle, Maitland and Singleton all heading for tops of 17. ABC News.
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8: 25 minutes to 7 o'clock. Good morning to you. I may have underestimated you, and I should never do this. I should know this as a broadcaster. Grateful to have you as company every morning. Shouldn't underestimate your ability to bring just obscure, unlikely, but otherwise very popular music to my attention. We are on the hunt for a Get Up to Get Down song this morning. Something that you can have a boogie to at 6:55, but here's the thing. Japan v Ireland, rugby match tomorrow. It's a home game for Japan. So I think it's only right that we play a Japanese song for 6:55 for Get Up to Get Down. So I've been kind of throwing out a few suggestions, but I was kind of like, ah, come on. Like, you know, sure, there's heaps. There's like an, I do not want to, there is so many amazing Japanese pop songs. But how deep is the bench of knowledge that we here in Newcastle and the Hunter have for those songs? That's all I was saying. Well, I thought I had a good selection, but it turns out there's a few more in the mix. A lot of people suggesting a bit of Sticky Music, Sandy and the Sunsets.

So if you want to have a little bit of a vibe to that, we can certainly do that. That's on the tasting platter. Multiple people texted in about that one. Ali and Ty's Hill suggested it. Someone else on the text line suggesting it. So there you go. We've got that in the mix. The other things I've got for you this morning. My personal favorite, I think, I really like this. This is basically death metal, or at least metal, pop metal, I'd say. It's pop metal. It's fun. It's so fun. So that's a suggestion. Movie fan as I am, we also, of course, could have some 5678s featured in the Kill Bill movie. Some English speaking from the 80s. Pink Lady, Kiss in the Dark. Also, this suggestion has just come through on the text line. Let's see. Keith suggested some Snowman. The song is Dangerholic. Money, money, money.

0: Oh, that's pretty fun. That's pretty fun. What do you reckon? We could go any of these. So look, 5, 6, 7, 8, I'm blue. Baby metal, give me chocolate. We just had, are you writing these all down? We just had Dangerholic, Snowman, and we also had, Sticky Music, Sandy and the Sunsets. Is that everything on the list? Oh God. And Pink Lady, Kiss in the Dark. Okay. I know it's a lot. It's a lot to kind of contend with, but let me know. You got about, I don't know, I'm going to call it 12 minutes to let me know. 0487 99 1233.
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0: Well, maybe it's actually pretty appropriate and, well, sad, of course, that we're sad talking about Bonnie Tyler's passing, but someone who loves to take an absolutely wonderful 80s tune and do it justice with his own cover. Paul Dempsey, Shotgun Karaoke, is coming to the Bar on the Hill tomorrow. I had a chat to Paul a little while back ahead of these run of dates. Basically takes on some classic 80s tunes and does it with his voice and a guitar. I caught up with Paul Dempsey, of course, famous for Something for Kate and teaming up with Bernard Fanning for the Fanning Dempsey National Park. I started off by asking why he's come back to the well for Shotgun Karaoke once again.
4: It had been, 12, 13 years, I think, since Shotgun Karaoke Volume 1. And, you know, over that period of time on tour and in the studio, I had sort of, built up another batch of cover versions that I enjoyed playing and thought, well, may as well just record these and, you know, go out on tour and have some fun. You know, we're in the process of writing a Something for Kate record. But this is just kind of a nice way to still be active out there playing shows, because I love playing shows so much. I don't like sort of, you know, putting the guitar in its case and not playing for a year while you're writing a record or whatever. So you know, it's just an opportunity to go out and play some shows and have some fun and sing, you know, some songs that lots of people know, and you know, it's really kind of loose and stupid and I like it.
0: Loose and stupid sounds like a lot of fun. I'm curious about the way that you say you sort of collected these songs. It's not like you've sat down and gone, okay, what are the songs that people definitely want Paul Dempsey to be covering? Like, it's almost like they come to you.
4: Yeah. No, they have to simply just be songs that I love, that I genuinely love. And, I mean, the track listing on the record is so weird that there's no way I sat down and went, what songs do people want to hear me cover? I mean, it's such an odd, eclectic mix that, you know, it's just because I love them all very much. And, you know, I sort of keep a running list on my phone. You know, if I'm in the supermarket and some obscure 80s one-hit wonder comes on and I'm like, damn, I love this song, then I just make a note. And then eventually I just sort of come back to it and go, yeah, this could be fun.

0: I was chatting to Bernard Fanning ahead of Fanning Dempsey National Park and ahead of his solo shows here. And I pitched to him that he should do a synthesizer version of Tea and Sympathy and call it Tea and Synthesizers, which he liked. But then he did say, well, actually, Paul's more the synth guy. And it's interesting because a lot of your shotgun karaoke stuff, it kind of, if anything, strips out the synthesizers.
1: Yeah, that's right. I mean, I've arrived at this approach to doing covers that is sort of the other reason I call it shotgun karaoke. I'm not like setting out to do these perfect cover versions or to, you know, even try and like, it's hard to explain. I find that by reducing it down to its absolute bare minimum, like literally a voice and an acoustic guitar, that is it. There's the record on the record, that's, they're all live takes. There's no overdubs, no fixes, no going back and like changing it. It's like, it's completely live, just like it is when I do the shows. And it's just me playing the guitar and singing. And I find that that approach to covers means that you get to hear the song in this kind of weird, pure form. So, you know, I might be covering Against All Odds by Phil Collins, which has this gigantic sort of dramatic, wet 80s production. But when you strip it down to just a voice and a guitar, you hear it differently. And you hear what a great song it is in a sort of whole new way. So that is why I sort of do the covers the way I do, and it's why I call it shotgun karaoke, because like karaoke, you are there, you're on the spot. I don't give myself much sort of, you know, like I said, there's no fluffing it up and fixing it. The whole point of it is that it's got to be raw and, you know, bang, I'm just going to bash out this song. What a great song. And like, even on the record, like you can hear mistakes.
0: I can't, but I'm sure others can.
1: Well, yeah, I mean, but you can also hear me straining at times, like trying to hit a note in a Sher song, you know, because the only other rule I give myself is that they have to be in the original key.
0: I wanted to ask about this, given that you do a few songs that are obviously by women. Yeah.
1: Yeah, so I won't change the key just to sort of make it easier for me to sing. I kind of, part of the challenge, and again, the ridiculous kind of shotgun karaoke vibe, is, you know, you've just got to sing it in the original key. And if that's really, really hard, then so be it. And, you know, I do If I Could Turn Back Time by Cher. And by the end of that song, you know, there's this key change where she goes right up. And I'd like, I mean, I recorded it and released it, and you can hear that I'm like, you know, just getting there. If, you know, you can hear me kind of like, I don't know. I think I actually, on one of the takes on the album, like you can hear me laughing at the end. Fundamentally, though, they are all like, they're such great songs and they're so well written that they can stand up to my, you know, shitty treatment.
0: Paul Dempsey, of course, of Something for Kate fame, but also the Shotgun Karaoke Project, which continues. If you want to see some of it live, of course, you can head along and get tickets to Bar on the Hill. Tomorrow, he's going to be playing some of those tunes. It is 12:33, ABC Newcastle. We are in the midst of trying to figure out what Japanese music to play at 6:55 this morning. A lot of love on the text line for Dangerholic. Snowman, this is a last-minute entry on the text line. People are loving a bit of Snowman, Dangerholic. Let's see if I've still got it in my list somewhere. Oh, I've got so many songs swashing around. It's disappeared. Where's Snowman? We, of course, are celebrating the fact that it's a home game. It's a home game for the Japanese playing rugby versus Ireland tomorrow. I don't know. I guess you've got a choice between Paul Dempsey and Japan v Ireland or something else entirely. Doing neither of those things tomorrow night. You guys got Danger Man? I've lost it. It's disappeared from my list. 12:33, ABC Newcastle. Nope. I don't know where it's gone. Okay. The booth has also lost it. They've also lost it. They don't have it. All right. That's all right. Don't say things live on the radio hoping they'll send you things. Okay.

0: got. Found it. Here we go. They just yelled at me in my ear. They're like, Dave Jarlick. Now the name of the song is trying to find it for you. There you go. Oh, cuts off. There you go. There you go. Dangerholic, Snowman, 1233 ABC Newcastle. Do you want that? Do you want Sandy in the Sunset, Sticky Music? Do you want some 5, 6, 7, 8s of Kill Bill fame? We've got a lot of suggestions on the text line. So just take your fancy. 0487-99-1233.
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0: All right. The votes are coming in. We're tallying the votes. I'll let you text in for a couple more minutes. We've got some baby metal in the mix. We've got some 5, 6, 7, 8s. We've got some Sandy in the Sunset, Sticky Music. We've got Snowman, Dangerholic. We're going to have a lot of fun at 6:55, whichever song it lands on. Your vote's welcome. 0487-99-1233. Robert Urbaniak's on duty at the Bureau of Meteorology. How's he, Robert?
7: G'day, Paul.
0: How's it looking this morning?
7: Yeah, pretty good. There's just going to be a few light showers over the course of the day, but really we just get like under a millimetre for the most part, maybe a few places with 2-3 millimetres. So yeah, just some really light showers and then plenty of sunny breaks as well.
0: All right, very good. And then how's it roll on through the weekend?
7: Well, tomorrow it actually warms up a little. So today you're looking at tops of about 17 in Newcastle and pretty much 17 around the Hunter, but tomorrow will warm up to about 19 and 20 degrees, and it'll be really sunny, so that's good. Sunday morning, there's a chance of a light shower, and it'll be cloudy, but pretty much by the time you're up, it'll have cleared off, and it'll be another sunny day. So that's good, and warm on Sunday as well, about 19 to 20 degrees. So overall, just a really great weekend, and then early next week, looking mostly dry as well, and staying warm Monday and Tuesday at least.
0: Okay, fair enough. All right, so there like a little bit more rain and then we're pretty clear.
7: Yeah, pretty much. Just the tail end of the showers today. But yeah, like I mentioned, just a millimetre or so at most, really. Maybe right. Two.
0: Anything else? Fair enough. Anything else we need to know to start our weekend then?
7: Yeah, well, for the skis and snowboarders out there, it looks pretty certain there'll be some snow coming for the snowies, so I reckon at least 10 centimetres is a good conservative estimate of how much will come down, and it could be more than that. So that'll come sometime later on Saturday and into Sunday. So that's obviously good, given how little snow there's been, and there is some more snow on the way early next week on Tuesday. So hopefully that changes things up in terms of more of the trails opening and stuff like that.
0: Good stuff. Thanks, Robert.
7: No worries.
0: Robert Urbaniak on duty at the Bureau of Meteorology, 1233 ABC Newcastle. Look, I said this earlier, and obviously people have tuned in since. We're not playing Turning Japanese by the Vapors. We're not doing it. We're absolutely not doing it. Shame on you. I'm going to go that far. Shame on you. One, it's by an English band. Two, it's Turning Japanese. Come on. We want Japanese pop music this morning. If a member of the Japanese rugby team tuned into ABC Newcastle to be like, oh, this is a beautiful city. What does their radio sound like? And they hear ABC Newcastle being like, we're going to play one Japanese song this morning and we play the English band The Vapors Turning Japanese. And they're like, oh, yeah, that's what Newcastle thinks of Japanese culture. No, absolutely not. Like, let's just be clear here. We are celebrating actual Japanese music this morning. That is what we are doing. So while I understand that you think, huh, what's a Japanese song? I know, Turning Japanese by the Vapors. it's a non-starter with me. It will not be happening. I'm so sorry, but it's just not in my interest to play that song this morning. As much as, yes, it does reference Japan in the song. Anyway, okay, I've said my piece. Thank you to all the suggestions. I don't mean to put you off, but I have very clear reasoning as to why I'm not choosing that song this morning. It's not Japanese, and I think we can do better, frankly. Okay. Last minute suggestion. G- Get On by MoFlo. I don't know what this is about to sound like. Can I press play on this? Okay. Oh my, what is this? I've just Googled MoFlo. It tells me that heavy duty sulfuric acid based liquid drain solvent is what MoFlo is. Are we sure this is real? Okay. Japanese hip hop group. Formed in 2000, maybe before the 2000s. There you go. Okay. I like it. Good stuff. 1233 ABC Newcastle. Oh, MFLO maybe is the name of the band, not MoFlo. Okay. There we go. I apologize for misnaming it. MFLO. I had an extra letter in there. 1233 ABC Newcastle. Deary me. Okay, we need to do a surf report and then we need to press play on one of these songs this morning. Good morning to you. It is ABC Newcastle. Let's do surf. Dave Anderson's your Lord of the Tides. Hello, Dave.
4: How good there, Paul? How about Water by Yoko Ono?
0: Oh, yeah, maybe.
4: That would count, yeah.
0: Which one do you want?
4: She's
0: what
4: famous.
0: Song?
4: We're All Water by Yoko Ono.
0: Okay. Or the other one. Can we dance to that one?
4: Another one. Yeah, Don't Count the Waves is another one she sings.
0: Very good.
4: And also Walking on Thin Ice.
0: There you go. No one suggested Yoko Ono this morning. You're on to something. Well done.
4: Yeah, definitely.
0: Very good.
4: On something.
0: Good stuff.
4: Anyway, up here this morning, we've got a little bit of a sunrise happening today, breaking the clouds, but I can still see some rain squalls there off the coast. The wind's light offshore this morning. Coming in from the west, looks like it's going to get around to the southwest later on. We've got a few people out surfing as well. There's a couple out at Dixon Park and a couple out here off Merriweather up towards the ladies' pool. And we've got, here comes Michael. He comes down surfs on the morning. He likes going out where it's the worst possible conditions in the whole town, and he'll go out there and catch a few closeouts. So that's a lot more people than we've seen in the water throughout the week. And the swell, it's starting to drop down and even out now. It's a lot cleaner than what we've had as well. Water temperature, though, that's still cooling on 17 degrees. Wave by the buoy, it's dropped back down to 1.7 metres, 10 seconds, 140 degrees. So wave size this morning is 4 foot out of the southeast. The winds are westerly, only 3 knots in it. And we've got the low tide coming up at 939.6 per metre. High tide this afternoon at 4.28, 1.8 metres. Also, we're looking at Nobby's Bank today. You may find a few waves a little bit better afternoon on that higher tide off Newcastle Beach. And just a couple of guys surfing off Dixon Park, but the other breaks are tending to close out. We still have no ships and anchor off port. Wind in the harbour's the west, 7 knots. Southwest down at Swansea at 7 knots. The bar is moderate. Bridge openings at 7 and 9 with one vessel going out at each of those. Half metre seas and a 1 metre swell. The pressure 1,027. 11 degrees, Port Stephens, westerly winds there at 8 knots, inside water slop, no break on the shoals, Brom at 1,024, and they've got 10 degrees this morning. So, lovely little bit of colour in the sky. There's plenty of people up early exercising, and quite a few people have come down for a swim this morning, and we've got the rocks up at the cliff.
0: Good stuff. Thank you, Dave.
4: Okay.
0: Dave Anderson with your surf report. All right, we've got to do it.
5: Get up!

All right. I love this. This was not even something that we had on our bingo card. We had a suggestion come in about, I don't know, 20 minutes, half an hour ago for some Dangerholic Snowman. So Snowman is a Japanese idol boy band. Wikipedia tells me the group's activities focused on acrobats and stage play. How fun is that? So there you go. They formed about 6 years ago. So imagine them doing some acrobatics while they're performing this song in honour of the fact that Japan v Ireland is playing the rugby match at Hunter Stadium tomorrow. And Japan, it's a home game for Japan. We thought we'd play some actually Japanese music. That was an important stipulation. Yeah.

is this? Dangerholic Snowman. Thank you for the suggestion. Who did originally suggest Dangerholic? It was a great suggestion for our Japanese music selection for Get Up to Get Down for our Japanese rugby team coming to play versus Ireland tomorrow at Hunter Stadium. Wonderful stuff. You'll actually meet an Irish rugby fan after 7 o'clock. We'll balance the scales a little bit. Maybe we'll play some Irish music too. Lots more on the way for you after your 7 o'clock news. Racing up, if you'd like to get in touch, 0487 99 1233. You can also give me a call, 1300 33 1233. It's news time, 7 o'clock.

0: ABC News. Good morning. I'm Emma Tonkin. Iran's foreign minister's warning the US against interfering in the Strait of Hormuz as the two countries exchange fire across the Gulf. Here's Middle East correspondent Matthew Doran.
1: Abbas Araghchi is describing the US as engaging in military adventurism in the shipping channel and says such behaviour would be met with a forceful response. His comments followed Iranian missile barrages on US bases in Jordan, Bahrain and Kuwait, and fresh explosions reported in Iran too, after another night of US strikes in protest over ships in the strait being attacked. Donald Trump has said he believes the ceasefire with Iran is over, but also said Iran has told him it's desperate for a deal. It comes as Iran's former Supreme Leader Ali Khamenei was buried in Mashhad. He was killed on day one of the war at the end of February.
0: Indian Prime Minister Narendra Modi will wrap up his two-day visit to Australia today after attending a huge rally with Indian Australians last night. His Foreign Affairs reporter Stephen Jedgetts.
2: More than 20,000 people flocked into Docklands Stadium in Melbourne last night, where they cheered on the Indian Prime Minister. Mr. Modi used the speech to celebrate India's growing global influence. Prime Minister Anthony Albanese used his speech to defend multiculturalism, saying the Indian-Australian community makes Australia a better place. Today, Mr. Modi will head to the MCG with Mr. Albanese for a sporting announcement.
0: Telstra's facing questions over whether it was prepared for the type of failure blamed for this week's outage. National AI technology reporter Cam Wilson.
3: Telstra ruled out a cyber attack as the cause of the outage. It blamed a software glitch that reset a GPS timer used by parts of its network. The ABC has found that the federal government's Critical Infrastructure Security Agency had repeatedly warned telco operators to prepare for failures in systems that rely on satellites, including navigation and timing. Swinburne University Professor Alison Keeley says she raised timing resilience as a single point of failure with Telstra earlier this year. Professor Keeley says the outage raises questions about why Telstra's primary and backup timing systems appeared to fail for the same reason. Telstra did not respond to the ABC's questions by deadline.
0: A New South Wales man who allegedly advocated for acts of terrorism will remain behind bars until he next faces court. Digby Werth-Muller reports.
4: The Australian Federal Police, ASIO and New South Wales authorities began investigating the 20-year-old following a tip-off of concerning online posts. It's alleged those posts promoted racially motivated and violent extremist ideology. Yesterday, officers raided a home at Ocean Shores in the Northern Rivers region. During the search, police say they seized a phone containing material advocating for acts of terrorism, as well as suspected violent extremist material. A number of weapons and ammunition were also allegedly found. The man has been charged with several offences and is next due in court this September.
0: The independent regulator of the media industry will front the Royal Commission on Anti-Semitism and Social Cohesion today. Gavin Coote reports.
5: The commission will hear evidence from Narita O'Loughlin, who chairs the Australian Communications and Media Authority. The regulation of the ABC and SBS came under scrutiny yesterday, with Australia's special envoy to combat anti-Semitism, Gillian Siegel, criticising how the public broadcasters handle complaints. She called for a new body to oversee complaints, while arguing the existing regulator, the ACMA, lacks teeth. The Commission will also continue to examine social media companies, with professional networking platform LinkedIn set to give evidence.
0: The member for Hunter says the future of the region's coal industry is looking bright as a new underground mine opens in the Upper Hunter. Malabar Resources officially opened its Maxwell underground operation yesterday after 6 years of development and construction. It comes after Yancoal's Ashton underground mine announced last week it would close in 2028, in part due to market conditions. But Hunter MP Dan Rapacoli says overseas demand for coal remains strong and the government's committed to supporting the industry.
6: We know that the buyers in Japan, the buyers in South Korea, all around the world want our coal. We know that, and that's why we're supplying them that. And that's why we're going in hard. We're making sure the jobs are here. We're here to stay. We're here to supply them and give them what they need for their energy needs.
0: A witness has described to a jury the moment a man was fatally struck with a scooter falling to the ground in a Raymond Terrace street fight. Giselle Wakatama reports.
7: Kane Flanders has pleaded not guilty to murdering Ash Morgan at Raymond Terrace with a Razor-branded scooter in a street fight in 2024. He's claiming self-defence after Mr Morgan was seen wielding an axe. Yesterday, a woman told the court on the night she heard yelling and screaming and went outside. She told jurors she saw Ash Morgan swing an axe two times and then saw another person armed with a scooter. She said, "All I could remember is that someone had a scooter. It happened so quickly, and he fell to the ground." She later said the scooter was being wielded by a man. The trial continues.
0: The founder of a support workers advocacy group says changes to NDIS registrations causing workers to rethink their future in the industry. Mandatory registration now applies to digital platform operators and supported independent living providers. The changes are designed to improve safety and accountability. However, some carers aren't convinced. Newcastle-based Carly Nisner from Support Workers Association Australia says the changes lack clear definitions for how it affects carers.
8: Some of the risks at the moment is that we start to see people leaving the industry, and we're seeing that already, I guess. We're seeing a lot of support workers say, I'm too stressed about this, or I'm not sure that registration is worth my while, so I'll go and do something different instead.
0: The state's water regulator is turning to behavioural science to help landholders, including those in the Hunter, comply with the rules. The Natural Resources Access Regulator has partnered with Monash University to launch a pilot program that helps property owners understand the law. Keely Reynolds from NRAR says about three quarters of the properties staff have visited recently were potentially breaching the rules. She says one method the program uses is sharing with a landholder what their neighbours are doing.
9: Here's what we found in your region. Here are the common issues that your, you know, friends and neighbours are also experiencing. And here are the most common ways or things people did to resolve those issues. So that sense of I need to take action because everybody else is a really powerful behavioural driver.
0: Now with sport, here's Jared Coote.
10: Fremantle has overcome a goalless first half for just the third time in club history to beat fellow premiership contenders the Sydney Swans by 38 points at Perth Stadium. Down by 22 points at the main break, the Dockers managed a 9-goal final quarter to win 15 goals 21 111 to 10 13 73. Fremantle midfielder Shea Bolton has told ABC Sport he thought his side had the Swans covered in the first half but needed more composure.
11: We had more time than what we thought we did, and I felt like we were rushing a lot, and probably handballing through hands when we probably could have drove more. And that was the main message. And I think in the second half, we obviously showed that we had more composure.
10: Cassie Porter is the best of the Australians in a tie for 20th after the first round of the Evian Championships in France, the fourth women's golf major of the year. Porter fired four birdies and two bogeys in a two-under-par round of 69 to sit six shots off the pace. Japan's Aki Iwai leads the field after hitting a bogey-free round of 63. And five-time Olympic gold medalist Kayleigh McEwen has medically withdrawn from this month's Commonwealth Games and the Pan Pacific Championships. The 24-year-old swimmer says she has struggled with fatigue, loss of breath, and loss of appetite for several months.
0: The Newcastle Knights are coming off three consecutive wins, but hooker Phoenix Crosland says the team still has plenty of room for improvement. After racking up some big scorelines early in the season, the Knights' recent wins have been close and scrappy. Newcastle head to Sydney this Sunday to take on South Sydney, a team they beat in a high-scoring nail-biter in May. Crosland says the team's finding different ways to win.
12: Definitely not playing our best footy that we have played this year. Playing probably a different style of footy where fighting for wins and we're happy to win by 1 point or 2 points. This time of year, doesn't matter what a win looks like, you just need to get 2 points on the board, and we're doing that. So obviously not scoring 40 points every week like we probably were at the start of the year, but that's rugby league. I think you need to find different ways to win.
0: France and Morocco are locked at nil-all at half-time of the first quarter-final of the Men's Soccer World Cup in Boston. France dominated the first half and were awarded a penalty when Kylian Mbappe was brought down in the area, but the Real Madrid striker had his low shot saved by the Moroccan keeper. France also hit the crossbar just before half-time, but have so far been unable to break the deadlock despite their dominance. And just repeating our top story, Iran's foreign minister is warning the US against interfering in the Strait of Hormuz as the two countries exchange fire across the Gulf. Checking the Hunter's weather, cloudy today, a medium chance of showers along the coastal fringe, a slight chance elsewhere, light winds, Newcastle, Maitland and Singleton all heading for 17, 15 in Scone, ABC News.
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16: 7:10, good morning to you. Bit of light in the sky. You might see a bit of golden on the horizon at the moment as the sun starts.

to think about coming up. Another day where I think it's going to be a mixture, whether we're still going to score a few more mil across the place. And then it's actually going to be pretty much dry for everyone except for the Upper Hunter through the next 5 days or so. Looks like there's no rain after today through till Tuesday. The Upper Hunter might score a bit of rain on Sunday. But still staying pretty cool. 16, 17, 18 degrees, top temperatures around the place. How you doing? What's your plan for the weekend? Are you getting to Japan v Ireland, the rugby match? Maybe getting to Paul Dempsey, Bar on the Hill. So many other great things happening.

0: Just had a whole lot of fun playing Dangerholic by Snowman. This was a Japanese song. We had lots of great suggestions. You really, I underestimated you in terms of your deep bench knowledge of Japanese music. And we had some great punk songs, pop songs, all sorts of things on the suggestion list. 0487-99-1233. Hopefully you enjoyed some Dangerholic. Well, I reckon I'm almost certainly about to press play on the Cranberry Zombie in a few minutes' time. I reckon we're going to do that. Apparently, that's what the Irish fans have been singing after songs. In fact, I think the Australians got involved after the Wallabies v Ireland, so why not recreate that there this morning? Obviously, we're still in the wake of the Telstra outage and still trying to piece together what went wrong for our train lines. Now, here's the interesting thing. The New South Wales train link, as well as our Hunter line, operated by the Australian Rail Track Corporation, relying on the Telstra network for communication. And that's pretty important when you're running trains because you need them to go places without hitting each other, right? It's as simple as that. The V line is the regional train network in Victoria. It was hit the same problem, Telstra network outage. So Jacinta Allen, the Victorian Premier, put up a statement on her social media last night. And I thought I'd read it to you because we're kind of in the same situation, but I'm curious about what you think about this. The Victorian Premier wrote, "It is completely unacceptable that so many Victorians were stuck without an essential service for so long. V-Line trains stopped because the Telstra outage knocked out both the train radio system and interfered with the backup system." She says, "This can't be the end of it. Telstra should compensate Victorians and help make sure it never happens again. To start with, V-Line will reimburse regional rail passengers who incurred extra costs. I expect Telstra to match it dollar for dollar. In addition, my government will fund 2 days free travel on V-Line." That's what the Victorian Premier has said in response to the V-Line system, the regional trains in Victoria being down as a result of this outage. We are making inquiries this morning. Do you think it's the same? Should the same thing should come out of the New South Wales government? Do you expect that you should be compensated? If you were stuck on a train, if your trains were cancelled, if you had to go and, carpool or figure out some other way to get to work over the last couple of days and get home from work, if your day was interrupted by the Telstra outage, do you think it's fair enough that the rail operators, the train operators, and in turn Telstra compensate you for how much you were out of pocket and how much you were inconvenienced? We're putting calls into the New South Wales government. We're seeing if any of the relevant ministers might want to have a chat this morning, whether they've got any appetite to take on Telstra like the Victorian government do. But what do you think about it? Do you think it's fair enough? Should they pick this fight on behalf of you? 0487-99-1233. Something we'll be talking about through the morning. Your thoughts welcome. 0487-99-1233.
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0: All right, Ireland v Japan. Japan, it's actually their local home game. Do you know this? It's a home game for Japan, so who are you supporting? Well, I'm going to guess there's going to be a pretty big Irish contingent. Brendan Boyle is going to be one of them, a local Irish rugby fan. Hello, Brendan.
3: Good morning. How are you?
0: I'm very well. How excited are you for the match tomorrow?
3: Oh, look, we're absolutely pumped. Obviously, we had an amazing weekend last weekend, so that set us up nicely. And to have the Irish team coming to Newcastle for a Japan home game, as you pointed out, is pretty interesting. But after last weekend, I'm actually still hoarse in my voice from shouting for Ireland and Sydney.
0: That's fantastic. Yeah, what was the atmosphere like in the crowd for that game?
3: Oh, look, it was absolutely fantastic. And obviously the game set us up. It's, to have that many, I mean, over the weekend, those six games, was 54 tries scored in that new Nations Championship. The nicest ones, of course, were the Irish ones against Australia. And then we had the drama at the end. We had probably about 20,000 Irish fans and 22,000 Australian fans. So it was literally a perfect night for rugby. And I probably called out the referee, who's a Kiwi, who tried his absolute best for Australia to win. I'm sure he had a lovely Sunday lunch with his Australian relatives. But other than that, it was a great night.
0: That's fantastic stuff. Irish fans and Japanese fans and Australian fans all well-behaved?
3: Yeah, well, I mean, that's rugby union, isn't it, right? So it's always everyone's mixing together, having great fun.
0: Yeah, good.
3: You know, the Aussies were singing along with the Irish fans, and I'm sure the Japanese will sing along with the Irish fans on Saturday night.
0: Yeah. Good stuff. Well, yeah.

0: Yeah, obviously, we're waiting to see how the Japanese fans go in Hunter Stadium tomorrow. Brendan, what was your reaction when you found out you could watch the Irish rugby team right here in Newcastle?
1: Well, it was actually amazing because they spent a very long time making this decision. So many of the Irish around Newcastle had already bought tickets for Sydney because this game was meant to be in Tokyo, and then it was flipped to Newcastle. So we've been rallying the troops, and I'm sure it'll be a huge Irish contingent there. But we were all down the road last weekend, and now, of course, we've got the much shorter trip to Broadmeadow this weekend.
0: Yeah, how big is the contingent coming in from beyond the Hunter to swell the Irish ranks?
1: Well, that's an interesting question. I don't know, but there's been a real message from the team. There's been a bit of socials and stuff like this to convince people to get on the train and come up to Newcastle for the weekend, or come up and go back even that night. So I think there will be tickets being sold right up to kickoff. So I think there'll be guys sitting in a pub in the afternoon in Sydney and saying, hey, do you fancy a road trip? So I think we might see a lot of Sydney siders coming up here.
0: That's great. Yeah, what's the battle plan? Is there a pre-game and then the match and then celebrations afterwards? How do you think that might play out?
1: Yeah, we have a fairly big Irish community here in Newcastle. We actually have an Irish association. It's called Jack's Irish Society. So we're hosting an event. It's a bit of music and a few beers, obviously, on the Saturday afternoon at the Cross Keys Hotel with the Irish consulate. So you can come down, have a Guinness, get a passport, have a bit of pre-match analysis, maybe watch the Aussies, and then we'll all head off to Broadmeadow after that. So we're going to have a big pre-match party. I'm confident we'll have reason to celebrate afterwards. Shouldn't say that. I don't want to jinx anyone, but Ireland is the third-ranked team in the world. So if we don't deliver on Saturday night in Newcastle, we'd have a big problem.
0: Well, yeah, Brendan, tell me about the matchup in your eyes. What are we looking for on the field when it comes to Japan v Ireland?
1: Yeah, look, I think one of the most exciting part of the game is there's four debutants named in the Irish team. One's on the field and three in the interchange. So they have a lot to prove, right? So no disrespect to Japan, but those guys didn't get a chance to play against the Wallabies. So they have a big opportunity to impress the coach. And he's actually been quite articulate about that. He expects people to take the opportunity. So there's a lot of games coming up, obviously, in this new format. So I think it's going to be a far more aggressive and sort of positive game than people realize. I know Japan are on high after beating Italy, and people should remember that the last time Italy played was against England and they bet them for the first time. So Japan are no pushovers, but I think the stakes are high for the players because there's an opportunity potentially with a stake in the ground for, you know, a place on the team against the All Blacks, which is next.
0: Yeah, fantastic. Hey, Brendan, can I ask? Obviously, Newcastle's a rugby league town with a strong presence of rugby union. I want to give due deference to that. But, like, have you had to explain rugby league to, people back in Ireland and that kind of thing? Like, is it a source of fascination, our slightly different ball game?
1: It is. I've been here a long time and obviously followed the Knights and loved the rugby league as well. But we didn't have – there was a rugby league World Cup probably about 7 or 8 years ago, and people were tuning in expecting to see rugby union, and I think there was a few Aussie guys in Dublin at the time that ended up playing for Ireland. So it's not a game I'd ever even heard of before I came here. And even last weekend I was at a reception for the team, and the Irish ambassador was trying to clarify the difference between union and league. And I don't think most of the Irish fans knew what the hell she was on about. So look, it is different for sure. They're both great games, and obviously as a Newcastle fan, we're not going to not league, but the union has something special, and obviously it's an international test game, so you know the stakes are pretty high. When it doesn't matter what championship you're playing, if there's an international test game, you put on your national jersey and you really want to represent. So it's probably too complicated to get into over the radio, but for the Irish fans listening in, this is not a league game.
0: Fair enough. Hey, I should mention as well, obviously, I think that we know that the Irish contingent is going to be pretty strong. The pitch has been made that it is a home game for Japan. So if you're a Newcastle fan with no allegiance already, you should support Japan. Are you okay with that? It could be a bit of a friendly rivalry in the stands tomorrow.
1: Absolutely. Look, there was some socials about Japanese fans who were actually looking for a bar to go to. My competition was one of the Newcastle community sites. I said, come and join the Irish. So if you're a Japanese fan, come to the Cross Keys Hotel for a beer with us. We'll buy you a beer. And, you know, there's a number of Japanese students in the University of Newcastle as well. So hopefully they'll rally around the team and get themselves there to the game as well. So, yeah, it'll be the more the merrier.
0: I love it. Now, I saw a clip. I think you must have been a part of this then, Brendan. Zombie, the Cranberries, was being sung loud and proud.
1: That's right. Yeah, yeah.
0: Okay, beautiful. Well, I'm going to play that to play you out then, Brendan.

0: Have a great time tomorrow. Thank you for the chat.
1: Thank you very much. Cheers.
0: Wonderful stuff. Brendan Boyle, Irish rugby fan, Newcastle local. Here we go. Let's have some cranberries. Zombie. 12:33, ABC Newcastle. Paul Culliver with you.

0: Wonderful stuff. Zombie, the Cranberries. There you go. A refresher. You may well be singing this in the stands tomorrow at Hunter Stadium, Japan v Ireland. 12:33 ABC Newcastle. Let's talk about that and all the other sport happening this weekend. Ben Homer, sports journalist based in Newcastle. Hello, Ben.
1: Hey, Paul. How are you going?
0: Oh, very well. What are you expecting for this match tomorrow?
1: Oh, well, I think it's going to be a great opportunity for both of these sides just to, you know, get to know Australian conditions a bit more. I know it's still a year away or a bit more than that, but it's just a great opportunity. I know Japan are playing here. Ireland aren't in the group stage, but you never know sort of how things play out. So we know that Newcastle conditions

0: can get a bit interesting at times. I don't remember that game. I think it was Wallabies played against Scotland about, when would that have been? About 10 years ago where we had the Cyclone. So, you know, you've got to be prepared for everything. And I think it's great that we've got, you know, Japan and Ireland. Like, you think about Ireland outside of the top two, you know, New Zealand and South Africa. They're one of the best sides in world rugby. So, yeah, it's an awesome event to have here in Newcastle.
1: Great stuff. Hey, let's talk about the Knights. We had Bradman Best just have an absolutely stonking good Origin. Knights fourth on the table, taking on the Rabbitohs on Sunday. What do you think?
0: Well, can I just say on Bradman Best and Origin, this is where New South Wales have to be smart in future and just pick him, because Queensland, they have players, you know, we talk about Dane Gagai is a great example back in the day. Like, they just picked him every time because they know he's got a Superman vest under that Queensland jumper when he puts it on. And Bradman Best has the same kind of aura for New South Wales. Every time he plays for New South Wales, he just has an absolute blinder. So I know there was a bit of controversy around the try, but let's be honest, he still had to finish it off. He still had to beat Kalyn Ponga in the sprint to the line. And it's really exciting. The only fear I have, and this has been an issue with Bradman in the past, obviously we know that he can get injured at times. And last time I remember he was backing up from an Origin. I think they must have played on a Friday and he got injured. So I just hope that I'm sure they're going to, you know, dot the I's and cross the T's, but I just hope the Knights, you know, strength and conditioning staff are all over that and there's no risk of injury, especially for all those Origin guys. I think, you know, Kalyn Ponga is sort of expected to play. And I know for the Rabbitohs, Cam Murray's in the team too. So it should be a great match. And of course, it's going to be a massive celebration for the Rabbitohs. They're having the biggest birthday party for Jai Arrow there at Core Stadium on Sunday. So what a massive event. Great event for the Knights to be part of. It's going to be a huge day, an emotional day, I'm sure, for many in the game. So, yeah, what an afternoon it'll be on Sunday.
1: Great stuff. Hey, Ben, we've got about 60 seconds left, but the World Cup rolls on without Australia now. So who are we rooting for?
0: Well, I picked France at the start of the tournament and they're playing right now and they have just scored. Kylian Mbappe just scored just around the hour mark to put them in front of Morocco. It'll be a tough one, this one. I reckon, I still think France have got the best depth, best side. But I tell you who I am really hoping goes well, Norway. I think everyone's fallen in love with Erling Haaland, haven't they? Those that follow football know him very well, but I know a lot of people that don't follow much football and now they know who Haaland is. So I'll just say a lot of people are loving Norway and their row before the games and everything that goes with them. They're playing England on Sunday morning, so that should be a cracking quarterfinal as well.
1: Great stuff. Thanks for the chat, Ben. Cheers.
0: Thanks, Paul. Catch
1: Ben,
0: up.
1: Ben Homer, sports journalist based in Newcastle. If you're missing Leah Gilbert, we are too. She's just been quite busy the last few weeks, had a few things on that's precluded her from being on the radio. But Leah Gilbert will return on Fridays, but always great to get in a chat with Ben as well. 12:33 ABC Newcastle. Moana has sailed into cinemas. Is the live-action remake worth it? You'll find out.
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3: 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Demand is through the charts. The American manufacturers have sold out for the rest of the year.
2: Landline, 12:30 Sunday on ABC TV and iView. ABC Local News. Good morning, I'm Emma Tonkin. The chairman of Malabar Resources says his company expects to take in a number of workers made redundant in the closure of the Ashton coal mine. Malabar's new Maxwell underground mine near Muswellbrook officially opened yesterday, a week after the nearby Ashton underground mine announced it would close in 2028 with 300 jobs to be lost. Maxwell currently employs 430 people and has approval to operate until 2047. Malabar Resources Executive Chairman Wayne Seabrook says a number of Ashton workers have already secured jobs at Maxwell.
4: I already know some will be joining and more will be as they wind down, right from mine workers, trades, and often right through into administration as well.
2: A court's heard a Newcastle woman accused of driving two alleged armed robbers to and from a crime scene was being coercively controlled by one of them. Jisoa Katama reports.
5: Yesterday,

0: 43-year-old Tanya McCarroll was refused bail over an alleged armed robbery at a Clarence Town pub last month. Newcastle bail court heard that she allegedly drove two men to the scene. Once there, the court heard a man suffered a fractured skull after the men allegedly assaulted him before stealing cash. In applying for bail, Ms. McCarroll's lawyer said that she'd had a clean criminal record and was not engaged in any violence during the alleged crime. Her lawyer said that she was a domestic violence victim and subjected to controlling, coercive violence at the hands of one of the men. But the judge said that she posed too great a risk and bail was refused.
1: A witness has told a Newcastle murder trial she saw a man fatally struck with a scooter swinging an axe before he was hit and fell to the ground. Kane Flanders has pleaded not guilty to murdering Ash Morgan at Raymond Terrace with a razor-branded scooter in a street fight in 2024. He's claiming self-defence, alleging Mr. Morgan came at him with an axe. Yesterday, a woman told the court she saw Ash Morgan swing an axe two times and then saw another person hit him with a scooter. The trial continues. Advocates for former wards of the state in the Hunter say children abused in orphanages deserve state-based compensation for the harm they endured. The Care Leavers Network advocates for children who are in state care. CEO Leonie Sheedy says a federal redress scheme announced in 2018 only covers people sexually abused in institutional care. She says state-based redress is needed to cover kids abused in orphanages and has this message for the Premier, Chris Minns.
2: Chris Minns, we're never going to go away. I will keep protesting about the lack of redress for New South Wales care leavers till the day they put the lid on the coffin.
1: The state government's committed $4 million for critical repairs to the historic Walker Waterworks chimney. The 36-metre chimney is a feature of the 64-hectare site, which is listed on the state's Heritage Register. The work will repair and strengthen the chimney to ensure its preservation and to protect the adjoining pump house. Recent assessments found the chimney was deteriorating with falling bricks and loose mortar, placing it at risk of collapsing, prompting council to install a safety exclusion around the structure. To sport, a Newcastle Knights hooker Phoenix Crosland says his side needs to be strong defensively to get the points against the Rabbitohs on Sunday. The Knights secured a nail-biter over South Sydney back in May with a 42-38 win at home. Latrell Mitchell caused havoc for Newcastle that day but remains sidelined due to injury. Crosland says the Rabbitohs will still be dangerous.
3: The track down there is nice and dry and flat, so they're a great attacking team. And they've got a big job to do defensively, obviously. You know, Latrell's not playing, but it doesn't mean they can't score points. And you look at their team list now, they've got some great strike players everywhere, so hopefully we don't let them score 38 points again, but yeah, we'll be ready to go.
1: Newcastle Knights NRLW coach Ben Jeffries says he's excited to see local junior Lucy Spain make her debut, describing her as elusive. She's been named at fullback for the Knights' clash with the Roosters tomorrow. Spain replaces Lily Ann White, who's set to be sidelined for up to 2 months due to injury. Jeffries says Spain has a touch football background and is quick on her feet.
4: Yeah, Lakes, coming through the Lakes pathway, so yeah, local junior. Really excited to see her play because she's got some genuine speed and she moves quite quickly.
1: Checking the Hunter's weather, cloudy today, a medium chance of showers along the coastal fringe, a slight chance elsewhere. Light winds, Newcastle, Maitland and Singleton heading for tops of 17, 15 degrees in Scone. Partly cloudy tomorrow, a slight chance of a shower. Partly cloudy on Sunday, sunny on Monday. ABC News.
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6: Traffic.
7: Good morning, Harry Lance from the Transport Management Centre. Looking pretty good out there so far this morning. Seeing a fair bit of traffic still moving about for a Friday morning, but no breakdowns or crashes to report. A little bit of fog lingering around in the Hunter though, so just make sure to take care if visibility is a little bit lower. All clear on the Hunter Expressway heading up through the Upper Hunter, but also down towards the M1. No issues on the motorway heading down towards the Central Coast. And then continuing to Sydney, a fair bit of traffic on there, but all flowing nicely. Looking around Newcastle, clear Macquarie Road, Cardiff, across the Hexham Bridge, inner city bypass around Charlestown, Honeysuckle Drive, Wickham, Industrial Drive and Turl Street at Mayfield West. So those major roads and those local roads all looking pretty good at the moment so far this morning. Likewise on public transport, no issues or delays on the Central Coast of Newcastle line or the Hunter line trains. Likewise for the light rail. Rail and the Stockton Ferry. Of course, it's always best to stay up to date using a transport app or transportnsw.info. And to keep an eye on the roads, you can visit livetraffic.com.
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8: We had an amazing weekend last weekend, so that set us up nicely. And to have the Irish team coming to Newcastle for a Japan home game, as you pointed out, is pretty interesting. But after last weekend, I'm actually still hoarse in my voice from shouting for Ireland and Sydney.
9: Maybe some hot honey and lemon tea for Brendan before he gets along to Hunter Stadium tomorrow for Japan v Ireland. Please enjoy if you're getting along. Have a great time. I'm sure there'll be quite a lot of sing-along and the like. 12:33 ABC Newcastle. Great to be with you this morning. We'll get into the big movies of the week, including Moana. Just 10 years since the animated version of it. Now they've done a Disney live-action remake. Is it worth your time? Plus, a bit of an adult comedy to share with you as well. That's on the way. Also this morning, I've been asking you, would you like to be compensated if you were trying to catch trains over the last couple of days and couldn't because of the Telstra outage? Of course, the Hunter Line impacted, buses replacing trains, although limited bus availability. So even that was quite the ordeal for customers, a bunch of passengers being stuck on trains for periods of time and having to shunt back up to the last train station they were at and the like. This is the Australian Rail Track Corporation relying on, and that's, I guess, pretty standard practice as we've discovered, relying on the Telstra network, but when it goes down, it goes down. As has a bunch of the New South Wales Trainlink services. So other regional train services heading out from Sydney and the like that couldn't run for, what was that, roughly about 36 hours all told. V-Line in Victoria having the same situation. So V-Line being effectively the same kind of services, regional train services in Victoria. The Premier last night of Victoria put out a statement saying that trains... basically, this is completely unacceptable, and this can't be the end of it. Jacinda Allen has posted on Facebook saying, Telstra should compensate Victorians, help make sure it never happens again. To start with, V-Line will reimburse regional rail passengers who incurred extra costs. I expect Telstra to match it dollar for dollar. In addition, my government will fund 2 days free travel on V-Line. So I've asked you, what do you reckon? Should the New South Wales government be doing the same, talking the same, asking for the same thing? Jeff's texted in saying the Victorian government is facing an election in November and way behind in the polls, so they are desperate. Another texter, Helen, said, can we get compensated for when trains are cancelled due to rising tide protest activity? So what do you think? We thought well worth putting to your local MPs and representatives this morning. So far, we've been trying to get chats with a bunch of people with skin in the game, as it were. Yasmin Catley, Minister for the Hunter, not available. Jenny Aitchison, Minister for Roads and Minister for Regional Transport, not available. Paul Toole, Shadow Minister for Regional Transport and Roads, not available. And we've reached out to quite a number of other government and shadow MPs and also the Greens too to see if someone has a take on this. Should New South Wales be fighting for their piece of the pie when it comes to some kind of compensation from Telstra for you as a regional rail commuter? And can I throw this in here? Is it the cynical thing that, well, wasn't so bad for Sydney, was it? Sydney wasn't impacted. Is that why they don't care? Can I ask the question? Is it just because you live in regional New South Wales? You don't get to see some kind of compensation here? Of course, the path for Victoria to seek that compensation entirely unclear, I should say. But let's find out a little bit later this half hour. 0487 99 1233. First, though, let's get to movies.
10: You're going to need a bigger boat.
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12: 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It's Chinatown.
13: All right, Mr. DeMille, I'm ready for my close-up.
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17: Bond. James Bond.
9: Nick Milligan, entertainment journalist and movie critic, is here. Hello to you, Nick.
18: Good morning, Paul.
9: Well, I'm glad that you accepted my invite to be on the radio today. Let's get into the invite.
19: Are we expecting people? Can we put curtains on this window? I don't like how they can see into our apartment. This shirt, well, it's nice. It looks really good on you.
20: Well, you could tell me that once in a while.
9: Nick, what are we getting with The Invite?
18: This is a fun, sexy comedy called The Invite. It's a remake of a 2020 Spanish film called The People Upstairs. And as the Americans tend to do, they do their own version. This is directed by Olivia Wilde. And Olivia Wilde is one of the four principal actors in the film. And it was actually co-written by Rashida Jones as well. So it's basically a four-hander. There's a couple played by Seth Rogen and Olivia Wilde who I guess are in that stage in their relationship, in their marriage, where they've sort of fallen on tough times a little bit and communication breakdowns, and their love life is sort of very much on the rocks, so to speak. And they invite, well, the Olivia Wilde character does, a couple that lives upstairs that she's sort of come into contact with in this apartment building, and she's invited them over. Seth Rogen's character is not aware that they've been invited over at the beginning of the film, so he's a little bit put off by the whole thing, and that becomes a big source of comedy. It's a very Seth Rogen performance. The couple that comes down to have dinner with them, drinks, is played by Edward Norton and Penelope Cruz. They're a bit more kind of free, let's say, a bit more sort of open in their relationship. Very different couple, at least seemingly, to the Olivia Wilde, Seth Rogen couple. And look, it sort of goes from there. It's funny. It's quite witty. It's also, I must say, very similar to a film that came out in 2015 called The Overnight.
9: Okay.
18: The Patrick Bryce film, which had Adam Scott and Jason Schwartzman in it. It kind of goes to some places that perhaps The Invite's not fully prepared to go, let's say. But look, I saw this at Sydney Film Festival in June. Got a big response, particularly Seth Rogen. He kind of he steals the show. He has a lot of the funny lines. But I will say that the four principal actors are all really great in this. So, yeah, a fun, frothy, like I said, you know, quite sexy at times comedy.
9: Yeah, I had a lot of fun with this. I laughed out loud quite a bit, and so did the other members of the audience, which is a good sign. I say this every time, but we just don't get that many comedies in the cinema, so laughing along with the crowd is always a nice time, and I'm just going to say that every time we talk about a comedy, Nick. But this one certainly delivers on that front. I will say I was delighted by this film. This is a pretty great study of building tension and then releasing it. And I kind of clocked onto that in the first maybe quarter of the film, going, oh, the way that this is winding me up just to let it go again with the great laugh line or piercing of the balloon, comedically speaking, is really great. And the way in which, and we won't give anything away, but it unfolds the story almost like if it was focused on one thing, it's almost like the camera is constantly zooming out to give you another bit of information. Yep. That further complicates the almost farce that you're seeing play out, which I really enjoyed.
18: Yeah, I think as a study of these four characters, there's definitely these little revelations that happen along the way. So I certainly enjoyed that. And yes, there is a tension that certainly builds. I will say, though, like, you know, like with a lot of modern trailers, if you can avoid the trailer and go into this blind, the trailer gives away way too much of where the left turn that the film kind of takes. So avoid the trailer if you have not yet seen it, definitely. But look, I'd recommend this. I think it's pretty smart. Yes, it's a remake of a Spanish film, which I've not seen, so I can't speak to how similar it is and how Americanized it is. And if you do see it and like it, I do recommend checking out The Overnight, which is also a four-hander, exactly the same setup of two couples who are kind of different in fundamental ways coming together, and these sort of how these dynamics kind of unfold.
9: Yeah. Okay, it's called The Invite. If you want a good laugh in the cinemas, that's where you can head along to. Let's check out the new live-action version of Moana.
20: Moana, I want to know about you. Tell me about your hopes, your dreams.
21: Well, I guess I kind of jumped.
20: Time's up. I got to bounce.
21: Maui. Shapeshifter. You stole the heart of Tefiti and cursed the whole world. If you restore the heart, you'd be everyone's hero.
9: It is 12:33 ABC Newcastle. Paul Culliver with you. Nick Milligan, entertainment journalist and movie critic, is here. Moana, just another live-action Disney remake. They keep doing it. And this one is a remake of a film that came out 10 years ago, Nick. What have we got here?
18: Well, it is exactly what it says on the tin. It is a scene-for-scene, line-for-line remake of the hit 2016 animated film Moana, which is about a Polynesian princess. And you hear quite a bit of the plot there in that trailer. the heart of this island goddess is stolen by a demigod who was voiced by Dwayne Johnson, who now plays this character Maui, who's a kind of a vain, very funny demigod. He's stolen this heart, and the ramifications affect the island of Moana, and she's forced to go out on this journey. She's very tenacious to find him and get him to take the heart back to this island goddess. And look, it's a mega budget film, of course. There's slight variations, but I had not seen Moana. I only watched it for the very first time this week. And seeing it so close to this, you realize it is a shot for shot. One of the big showdowns at the end of the movie is just moment for moment a total remake. But look, these live action remakes have been fairly successful for Disney. I think the Lilo and Stitch live action remake recently passed the $1 billion mark. And I guess, look, the big thing we have to mention about this, though, is that Moana is played by Catherine Lagaia, who is the daughter of Jay Lagaia, Play School alumni. She only finished school at Newtown High School of Performing Arts, graduated in 2025. This is a huge deal that she's got the title role in Moana, and she's fine. Look, the thing about this movie, I guess, compared
9: to... Did you say she's fine? Is that what you said?
18: Yeah, she's excellent. Yeah, yeah.
9: Oh, no, better than... Okay, so not fine like she's fine. She's good?
18: Well, I guess, yes. I mean, she's sort of... let's say this. I guess she sort of has to stick... pretty, you know, to a script that already exists. So I don't know how much she's allowed to really spread her acting wings, let's say, but she absolutely fits the role. Yeah, she's better than fine. She's charming. And she plays off very well against Dwayne Johnson, who, of course, reprises his role in this. So, look, it's a really big get for her. Jermaine Clement returns as well to do the voice of the crab, the big nasty crab. And what this, I guess, of all the kind of Disney films has going for it, it's got some really great songs in it. And there were people around me literally bouncing in their seats and singing along to How Far I'll Go and You're Welcome. And there's a couple of big hits in this, you know, in the Moana film. So, I kind of like the animated one more, I think, just because this is really a remake. But I guess the cynical part of me thinks, well, this is a bit of a cash grab. It's a rehash. But you could also argue that, you know, this is an IP that Disney has. It's a play. It's a screenplay. And I guess they can, you know, interpret it as many times as they want. I mean, I would never compare this to, you know, Shakespeare. It's not King Lear. But it's a story that exists. And I guess if they want to retell it over and over again in the way that Shakespeare has been done throughout the years, you know, it's up to them to do it. And I think people are going to flock to this. It's probably going to make $1 billion.
9: Probably. I mean, yeah. So to be clear, this is a pro Moana 2016 radio show. Love that film. I actually got to see it with my niece in 2016. It was her first movie she'd ever seen.
18: Wow, okay.
9: She went with me. And I've actually listened to that soundtrack quite a bit, Nick. Like, the Lin-Manuel Miranda soundtrack is fantastic. Mm-hmm. That movie is excellent. I think, you know, I'm going to check out this film, but I think, like, it sounds like the best things I'll enjoy is just hearing the music I like again, really.
18: It'll feel very, very familiar. I mean, the irony in all this, of course, as well, is that it's called live action, but most of it is CGI. It still is animated. It's just got live actors in it. And in fact, some of the showdowns, because the animation was so good 10 years ago in 2016, I mean, some of the shots are almost indistinguishable. I guess there's a kind of a more of a realism to the animation, but I was sort of smiling during a lot of the scenes. You know, the famous little crazy chicken character is CGI. The pig friend is CGI. So there's still a lot happening on a computer here. But look, like I said, people around me were clearly enjoying it. There was young people who imagine are fans of the original had come to see this new version. So if this film is people's happy place, who am I to, you know, to cast aspersions?
9: Well, all I can say is you're welcome, Nick Milligan, for being on the radio once again. Great to see you. Thank you.
18: Pleasure. Thank you.
9: Moana, the new live action film, and The Invite, two movies now in cinemas.
0: Hi, I'm Melissa Clark. On AM After 8, authorities investigate whether a death is linked to this week's Telstra outage. And fans pay tribute to raspy-voiced pop star Bonnie Tyler, who's died at 75.
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5: On 1233 ABC Newcastle.
9: All right, so as I shared with you earlier, the Victorian Premier is calling for compensation for all of the users of the V-Line, the regional train network in Victoria, as a result of them not being able to run trains for what was about a day and a half, I suppose, like it was here, because of the Telstra outage. We have made our level best effort to contact multiple politicians across the government, across shadow transport portfolios, the Greens too. We've made a bunch of calls throughout the morning. So far, have not managed to get anyone that wants to talk to us about this, whether the New South Wales government wants to go into bat for the same thing for you, including a couple of days of free travel on the V-Line services, something the Victorian Premier Jacinta Allen has suggested will now go forward. Cynical text, maybe it's accurate read of things. They do have an election in a couple of months and the Labor's not looking good in the polls. But nonetheless, it doesn't make it any less likely that you, as a New South Wales regional train user, should probably see some kind of compensation, right? What do you think? Is it likely? Is it possible? Let's find out. Gareth Downing is Deputy CEO of the Australian Communications Consumer Action Network. Good morning to you, Gareth.
3: Good morning. How are you?
9: I'm very well. Do public transport users in New South Wales and Victoria that have been inconvenienced, put out by this outage, do they have a case here?
3: They may well have a case. So I think the key piece of advice I'd start with is, you know, if you're a Telstra customer or you've been impacted by this, complain to Telstra in the first instance. The way that this works is it's much easier to make these complaints out if you have evidence, you've got documentation. If you're a, you know, if you're a ticket holder, if you can demonstrate that you were going to travel and you can demonstrate that you've experienced loss, then your prospect of getting compensation is a lot better. And if you're not happy with the outcome you get when you engage with Telstra, you can go to the Telecommunications Industry Ombudsman. Really encourage people to do that. And it's really important with that, get your documentation together, have as much evidence as you've got to hand, because that'll help with that process.
9: Mm. We've used the trains as a jumping off point here, but of course there are so many other realms in which this Telstra outage has impacted people, small businesses. We obviously are concerned about health events where people couldn't use distress alarms or 000, so all of that could be in play in terms of trying to seek some kind of remedy here.
3: Potentially, yes. And I think, you know, what we're really focused on is making sure this doesn't happen again. I think our position has been, you know, we've been calling for clear minimum reliability standards for telecommunications networks for some time now. We have these in the energy sector. We don't have these kinds of catastrophic outages, or we haven't for a long time, because we put these kinds of standards in place in the energy sector. So, you know, putting in minimum requirements are really, really important to avoid these kinds of issues coming up again and again. And we've had quite a few of these outages in recent memory, as you and your listeners would appreciate.
9: Yeah.
3: It's really important to have those reliability standards put in place, so we're not having to go through the headaches of trying to seek compensation because our cafes had to be shut, or we couldn't run our small business, or we couldn't get to work.
9: Yeah. To use the phrase minimum requirements or reliability standards in a sentence suggesting they don't exist, is that right, Gareth? Like that is not currently a requirement?
3: They do not exist. They're not legislated. So no, there's no minimum performance. There's no minimum reliability standards for mobile networks in Australia. There's requirements about landlines that were set out in the Act, kind of, 1999. So that gives you a sense of, how outdated some of the legislation is here. It predates a lot of us. There's a lot of work that needs to be done here, and we need to have mobile reliability standards here. It's the primary way through which we contact 000. It's the way we run our businesses. It's the way we run our lives. You know, can't get to work, can't run a train system if you don't have functioning mobile communications.
9: So how would you shape that requirement then? Because you could think about it in terms of, well, it's one day or 2 days in a really long span of time that we have an outage, or is it something different in terms of what that minimum standard would be expressed as?
3: Yeah. So normally what you do with these things is first of all, you legislate, and then you get a regulator to work through an incredibly boring bureaucratic process with engineers and economists about it. But normally what you do is you try to set a target like they have in energy about, what's the minimum level of performance. And what that typically means is we don't want to have more than X minutes of downtime a year, in recognition of the fact that, people use it for public safety, people use it to run their business. It's a huge economic and social cost from all the disruption. So that's kind of normal. That's normally the way that you would do it, and it's the way it's been done in the energy sector. And that is something you work through, and you have those discussions of, is this going to cost us more in terms of, at a level of standard, is it going to cost us more than it's worth to do? And that's usually when you say, well, probably not worth doing. But we're not even at that level of the discussion. We're not even at the point where we have a framework in place to start the discussion about you know, what is that standard that we expect? I think that's the starting point.
9: Yeah. Well, I'm glad to be starting the conversation with you then, Gareth. Thank you for the chat today.
3: Thank you.
9: Gareth Downing, Deputy CEO of Australian Communications Consumer Action Network, will continue to chase up whether there is any appetite within the New South Wales government to chase up compensation for you specifically because of your woes, because of trying to catch a train in New South Wales, but also, of course, a whole lot more problems further afield. Bonnie Tyler has passed away, age 75, 1233, ABC Newcastle.

0: Bonnie Tyler, Total Eclipse of the Heart, racing up to your 8 o'clock news. 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
1: ABC News, good morning. I'm Emma Tonkin. Iran says it's targeted American assets across the Middle East as Iranian state media reports more explosions in the country. Here's America's editor John Lyons with more from Washington.
2: This is now at a serious level. At first we thought it might have just been a couple of isolated incidents, but clearly now two nights in a row of this, the Americans are saying that they've hit more than 170 targets in Iran in the last 48 hours. The Iranian side, the Islamic Revolutionary Guard Corps, say that they fired 10 missiles towards Jordan, and Kuwait and Bahrain also came under attack. In most of the missiles directed at those Gulf states were intercepted.
1: Telstra says it's working closely with police in South Australia to determine whether its network outage is connected to the death of a person in a regional hospital. Olivia Mason reports.
3: Police say they're investigating a death in regional South Australia on Wednesday. They say they've contacted the family of the person who died after the incident initially came to their attention via a social media post from Liberal Senator Karen Little. In the post, the senator said she'd received reports that someone had died after a failed attempt to contact 000. Police say they weren't notified of the death at the time and are now looking into the cause and circumstances. Telstra says it'll provide any information it can to assist in establishing whether its outage and the death are connected.
1: Green Senator David Shoebridge says while Australia should be friendly with Narendra Modi, the nation should also acknowledge what he describes as the Indian Prime Minister's appalling human rights record. Prime Minister Modi will visit the MCG today after addressing a huge community rally with Indian Australians. Senator Shoebridge says India's Muslim minority feels oppressed by Mr. Modi's government.
4: Yes, we should have friendly and respectful relationships, but we shouldn't be pumping the tyres of a regime that has such an appalling record when it comes to both human rights and also press freedom.
1: The chairman of Malabar Resources says his company expects to take in a number of workers made redundant in the closure of the Ashton coal mine. Malabar's new Maxwell underground mine near Muswellbrook officially opened yesterday, a week after the nearby Ashton underground mine announced it would close in 2028 with 300 jobs to be lost. Maxwell currently employs 430 people and has approval to operate to 2047. Malabar Resources Executive Chairman Wayne Seabrook says a number of Ashton workers have already secured jobs at Maxwell.
5: I already know some will be joining and more will be as they wind down, right from mine workers, trades and often right through into administration as well.
1: A witness has told a Newcastle murder trial she saw a man fatally struck with a scooter, swinging an axe before he hit and fell to the ground. Kane Flanders has pleaded not guilty to murdering Ash Morgan at Raymond Terrace with a Razor-branded scooter in a street fight in 2024. He's claiming self-defence, alleging Mr. Morgan came at him with an axe. Yesterday, a woman told the court she saw Ash Morgan swing an axe two times and then saw another person hit him with a scooter. The trial continues. The University of Newcastle is leading a national trial of a tool designed to measure cultural safety in health services for Aboriginal and Torres Strait Islander patients. The Cultural Safety Scale projects received more than $620,000 in funding. Despite national requirements for culturally safe care, currently there's no standard to measure whether Indigenous patients experience health services as culturally safe. The project will trial a new approach to capturing patient feedback and establishing cultural safety as a measurable indicator of health service performance. To sport, and Newcastle Knights NRLW coach Ben Jeffries is expecting his team's defence to be tested in tomorrow's clash with the Roosters. The Knights have been forced to make changes in key positions to injury and suspension. Local junior Lucy Spain will make her NRLW debut, replacing Lillianne White at fullback, while Beau Vetter-Welsh comes into the halves for the suspended Georgia Roche. Checking the Hunter's weather, cloudy today, medium chance of showers along the coastal fringe, a slight chance elsewhere. Light winds, Newcastle, Maitland and Singleton all heading for 17, 15 in Scone. Partly cloudy tomorrow and on Sunday. ABC News.
3: Good morning. Welcome to AM. I'm Melissa Clark in Canberra, coming to you from Ngunnawal country and acknowledging other custodians. On today's program, pressure mounts for an audit of Telstra after this week's major outage. And iconic pop star famous for her raspy voice and power ballads, Bonnie Tyler, dies aged 75.
6: I love singing it. I never get tired of singing it. And people, when that starts, you know, the intro, everybody's like, yeah!
3: But first, the US and Iran have exchanged fire for a second day, deepening hostilities and uncertainty over the future of the tenuous ceasefire between the two nations. The US military says it struck more than 170 targets in Iran in the past 2 days, while Iran has targeted Jordan, which hosts some US military forces. America's editor John Lyons joined me from Washington.
2: Melissa, there's been more back and forth between

0: one of the very senior members of One Nation, the senator who's been around the longest, other than Pauline Hanson, saying that the United States, our strongest ally, is the worst terrorist organisation in the world. I mean, this is not a party of government.
1: Opposition leader Angus Taylor speaking this morning. Police across the country have been busy conducting welfare checks since Wednesday's widespread Telstra outage, which impacted calls to 000. Now authorities in South Australia are investigating if a death is linked to that outage. Isabel Massali reports.
2: It was feared Wednesday's Telstra outage was more than an inconvenience. Now police say they're investigating the cause and circumstances of a death in regional South Australia. Telstra's statement is read here by an actor.
3: Our thoughts are with the person's family and loved ones at this difficult time. We are working closely with South Australia Police to support their investigation and to establish whether there is any connection between this matter and the network outage.
2: The outage came at a cost to many Australian businesses, and some commuters are still impacted by disruptions to rail services that rely on the network. Camilla Whitery had to pay hundreds of dollars to fly home after her train from Coffs Harbour to Sydney was cancelled yesterday.
4: So, you know, really, I'd like the head of Telstra to, you know, actually just have a moment, be put in that situation and see how readily they resolved it and how happy they were about shelling out all this extra money.
2: The Australian Communications and Media Authority has committed to a full and thorough investigation. In a statement, a spokesperson said it'll assess whether Telstra has complied with its legal obligations relating to the provision of emergency call services, and if it complied with consumer communication requirements. But experts are calling for intelligence agencies to be involved in an audit of Telstra. John Blaxland is a professor of international security and intelligence studies at ANU and a former military intelligence officer.
5: I think it's in our interests as the citizens of Australia that they are held to a higher standard and that they operate in a manner that is transparent to accountability, transparent to audit, and transparent to mechanisms intended to help correct mistakes and to help overcome weaknesses and to help patch gaps in the software and hardware systems involved.
2: Telstra says the issue was caused by a software defect and not a cyber incident. Professor Blaxland expects this won't be the last outage.
5: We can expect more of these kinds of problems, be it because of a technological glitch, or if it's a software patch, or if it's a combination of those, let alone if it's some kind of hacking operation, deliberate malice or extortion. All of these things are phenomena that have taken place in Australia to various industries in recent months and years.
2: Telstra says a fix is in place for this outage and customers can feel confident calling 000.
1: Isabel Massali. The federal government is signalling a stronger approach to managing risks posed by artificial intelligence, flagging new powers and tougher enforcement are on Labor's agenda. But a growing number of voices say the time for talk is over and action on AI policy is needed now. Political reporter Lexi Junawick has more.
6: AI's role in Australia's present is rapidly expanding and is only set to get bigger in the future. With that comes risks on multiple fronts, according to Australia's Assistant Technology Minister.
7: The Australian government is working across two horizons in our approach to AI safety. The first horizon is the near term, the everyday ground-level reality of AI safety. The second horizon includes the frontier, high-impact, structurally novel risks that don't just cause harm in the way we already understand them, but change the categories we use to think about technology harms altogether.
6: Andrew Charlton has told an AI safety forum in Sydney, a major tool in combating risks is Australia's AI Safety Institute, which became fully operational earlier this year, along with what he's labelled a whole-of-government approach to AI regulation.
7: In the Albanese government, AI safety will be pursued through every relevant agency and regulator, backed by laws that already exist and are strengthened where they need to be by new powers and tougher enforcement.
6: Mr. Charlton's speech comes after the Prime Minister told the New South Wales Labor Conference, if it acts now, Australia can set the ground rules for AI.
8: We can shape the future, not let the future shape us.
6: Next week, Mr Albanese is expected to deliver a speech that will set out the government's approach to AI and outline a broad position on issues including workforce disruption, copyright and the use of water and electricity resources to power data centres. But independent MP for Curtin, Kate Chaney, argues the federal government is still taking a passive approach to AI policy.
9: The government is not moving at the speed we need for a technology with such far-reaching impacts. It's really taken a hands-off approach.
6: Announcing its national AI plan last year, the government opted against a standalone AI act, instead choosing to use existing legal frameworks to mitigate AI-related risks.
10: I certainly think that existing law is not going to be adequate.
6: Toby Walsh is the chief scientist at the University of New South Wales's AI Institute.
10: Whether we can bundle it up in one big AI act or whether we need special legislation, we're going to see hopefully a digital duty of care that's going to perhaps cover some of the new harms coming the way. I don't mind whether they put it into one big act or put it into lots of small pieces of legislation, but I do think we need new law.
6: Kate Chaney doesn't think the answer is a single AI act. She's made 18 policy recommendations in her recently released AI discussion paper and agrees establishing a digital duty of care, which the government has pledged to legislate, should be among top priorities.
1: Lexi Junawick. Bonnie Tyler, the raspy-voiced 1980s power ballad star, has died. She was 75. The Welsh pop singer died in hospital in Portugal. She'd been in an induced coma since May after intestinal surgery. Her brother, Paul Hopkins, says the family is devastated and paid tribute to a loving, wonderful human. Europe correspondent Catherine Diss takes a look back at her life.
11: The song which made Bonnie Tyler's career. And if you only hold me tight. The 1983 hit Total Eclipse of the Heart combined power ballad with her trademark raspy vocals, the result of throat surgery as a young woman. It knocked Michael Jackson's Billie Jean off the top of the UK singles chart and made her the first Welsh artist to have a US number one.
12: I'm really enjoying this, you know. It's me rather than, you know, I'm me. I'm totally happy about what I'm doing now, whereas I didn't quite know where I was going before. I was always sort of pushed in the direction which I didn't really want to go in.
11: Its popularity endured, recently clocking up 1 billion plays on Spotify. Born Gaynor Hopkins in 1951, she was the daughter of a coal miner and grew up in public housing just outside of Swansea on the south coast of Wales. It was in her hometown that she started her singing career and where she was ultimately scouted. I was lost in France. Her big break came in 1976 with Lost in France, leading to her debut album. In the next year, she reached number four on the UK singles chart with It's a Heartache, Nothing But a Heartache. It's a Heartache sold 1 million copies in the US and featured on her second album. After drifting away from the limelight, she approached Meatloaf's songwriter and producer, Jim Steinman.
12: Didn't think for 1 minute he'd say yes, but we did ask him, and at first he did say no because he was busy doing the screenplay. Then he rang back to say that if I was still available to produce, that he'd changed his mind, that he thought it was such a crazy idea that it appealed to him.
11: Which led to her most recognisable song of all time. She went on to make Holding Out for a Hero. Written for the soundtrack to the hit 1984 movie Footloose, the song made it to number two. Bonnie Tyler never stopped touring, even as recently as March, and never got tired of singing her most popular song. Nothing I can say, a total
1: eclipse of the heart. Catherine Diss with that report. Now he came, he saw, and he crushed fences, letterboxes, road signs, and pretty much anything else that got in his way. Yes, we're talking about Neil the Seal. After his latest sojourn on the Apple Isle, Neil the Seal is believed to have departed his latest haunts on the Tasmanian coastline, at least for now. During his stay over recent weeks, though, the one-ton elephant seal has become an international celebrity and viral sensation. Nick Grimm reports.
13: Blocking roads.
14: Now I'd move from there, man.
13: Fighting with parked cars and generally leaving a trail of destruction. Neil the Seal might have been wreaking havoc in Tasmania these last weeks, but along the way, he's also gone global.
15: Have you seen any of the TikToks about this giant seal that's in Australia?
13: He's captured imaginations the world over, racking up millions of views and followers as his admirers have posted daily updates of his latest stay.
16: Police versus Neil the Seal.
13: The 5-year-old mammal, still a youngster by elephant seal standards, can be seen jousting with pretty much anything that's been in his way with social media mashups of his daily antics.
16: He probably got me signs. Get out of here now.
13: Road bollards, signposts, letterboxes, anything has been a ready stand-in for Neil's feisty mock fighting.
5: You know, the sparring and the jostling with bollards and traffic cones, etc., is all natural behaviour in the absence of other males or other seals to interact with.
13: Dr. Clive McMahon is an expert in Southern Ocean and Antarctic ecology at the Sydney Institute of Marine Science.
5: It's quite an extraordinary thing to see an elephant seal in Tasmania, close to where people live, and to see it in an accessible spot. I just hope that people enjoy seeing Neil and respect the fact that he is a wild animal, and I guess give him the space he needs to rest when he is here.
17: This is Neil, a 2,200-pound southern elephant seal that's become a local icon in Tasmania.
13: But Neil's appeal, both resting and playing, extends beyond boundaries. The fascination with his conduct has attracted international media coverage from outlets like CNN and the BBC. And he's even inspired this from US-based psychic Laurie Cohen, who got inside his head, so to speak.
18: I had asked him why he wasn't with other seals, and he said he doesn't want to be. He's like, if you haven't noticed, I do what I want.
13: Well, maybe so, though wildlife experts point out instinct drives Neil to return frequently to the area because it's where he was born 5 years ago. And now they suspect he's headed off again in search of a solid meal. Clive McMahon again.
5: So it's perfectly reasonable that he might well have headed off back to sea to feed these young animals. If they find a good spot to feed and they're able to put on lots of weight, will come back and have a rest ashore. Because when they're at sea, they're diving constantly and they're diving deeply. So it's hard work out there for the seals.
13: A guarantee, perhaps, that Neil will be back soon for another bout of rest and play on his favourite Tasmanian beach.
19: Neil will go to the beach when Neil wants to go to the beach.
1: Our seal correspondent, Nick Grimm, with that report. Briefly in finance, Wall Street stocks have risen and oil prices have eased as financial markets really wait and see what will come next with the US conflict with Iran. And that's AM for today. AM's executive producer is Michael Edwards. Today's program produced by Catherine Gregory. Associate producer is Barney Porter. And technical production by Kem White, Nick Drakoulis and Mark Cash. I'm Melissa Clark. Have a great weekend. It's 8:30.
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20: You're with Paul Culliver.
21: So there's no minimum reliability standards for mobile networks in Australia. There's requirements about landlines that were set out in the Act kind of, you know, 1999. There's a lot of work that needs to be done here and we need to have mobile reliability standards here. It's the primary way through which we contact 000. It's the way we run our businesses. It's the way we run our lives. You know, can't get to work, can't run a train system if you don't have functioning mobile communications.
22: Would you like compensation for how much you were out because of the Telstra outage? Of course, from everything from FPOS to distress and triple O calls to, of course, New South Wales Trainlink and regional Hunter Line services not running. Would you like some compensation? The Victorian Premier has put out a statement. I don't know if it's bluster, hot air or something they're actually going to take action on, but they've said they're going to seek compensation from Telstra for the V line in Victoria being out. We've been trying to ask our pollies this morning whether they're going to do the same for New South Wales. So far, we have not got a response that gives us any indication either way. We're keen to chase this up with our local pollies to see if they want to go into bat for you. Do you think they should? 0487 99 1233. That's on the way for you. Also, what is the state of out-of-home care in New South Wales? There's quite a few people in a bit of a convoy, actually, heading to Kate Washington's office today. You'll find out what they want to see when it comes to action. Plus, how's your hearing? How's your sight, your vision? Turns out there is quite a big gap between people in Australia that is so far somewhat unacknowledged. We're going to find out some research going into just what that gap is when it comes to making sure that everyone has the best vision and hearing they can. More on that in just a bit as well. First, though, Emma Tonkin has the latest news headlines. Good morning.
0: Good morning. The member for Hunter says the future of the region's coal industry is looking bright as a new underground mine opens in the Upper Hunter. Malabar Resources officially opened its Maxwell underground operation yesterday after 6 years of development and construction. It comes after Yancoal's Ashton underground mine announced last week it would close in 2028, in part due to market conditions. But Hunter MP Dan Repacoli says overseas demand for coal remains strong and the government's committed to supporting the industry. The founder of a support workers advocacy group says changes to NDIS registration is causing workers to rethink their future in the industry. Mandatory registration now applies to digital platform operators and supported independent living providers. The changes are designed to improve safety and accountability. However, some carers aren't convinced. Newcastle-based Carly Nisner from Support Workers Association Australia says the changes lack clear definitions for how it affects carers. And the state government's committed $4 million for critical repairs to the historic Walker Waterworks chimney. The 36-metre chimney is a feature of the 64-hectare site, which is listed on the state's Heritage Register. The work will repair and strengthen the chimney to ensure its preservation and to protect the adjoining pump house. Recent assessments found the chimney was deteriorating, with falling bricks and loose mortar placing it at risk of collapsing, prompting council to install a safety exclusion around the structure. That's the latest in ABC News. There'll be more at 9.
22: Em Tonkin, Japan v Ireland. You got a team?
0: Oh, I like both of those. I like both of those countries.
22: That's the beautiful thing. You can go along and...
0: Yeah, I just enjoy the spectacle as opposed to picking. That's hard for me to pick. I prefer green as a colour to red, so I'm going to go green. That's simply on basis of colour.
22: It's a home game, so the invitation is for anyone undecided, though, if you so choose, to just go for Japan because it's a Japanese home game.
0: Right. Okay. Well, I don't really mind either way, to be honest. Okay. Yeah.
22: How very ABC.
0: I'm sitting on the fence. Exactly. Thank you.
22: Have a great weekend. Emma Tonkin there with the latest news headlines. Let's get traffic.
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22: Traffic. Harry Lance at the Transport Management Centre. How, Harry?
20: Good morning, Paul. Not much to report on the roads. Those traffic volumes have been a little higher for Friday, but we haven't seen any major incidents causing delays, which is great. If you're on any of the major roads, you're in for a pretty good run wherever you're heading, including on the M1, right down towards Sydney there, Pacific Highway through the region, and then if you're heading down into the Central Coast via the pack, Hunter Expressway as well in both directions, no problems there. Local roads, much the same, bar a little bit of brief slowdown here and there, just when you're approaching into the intersection or a set of lights like on King Street, Hunter Street, near Newcastle Interchange, but not really anything to worry about having to add any extra time to your trip for the morning. Looking pretty good, Parkway Avenue to Bar Beach, nearby on Scott Street and Watts Street as well. Public transport, no problems there. Trains running to time on the Central Coast and Newcastle line and the Hunter line. Light rails running to frequency and the Stockton Ferry heading back and forth with no problems there. Of course, it's always best to check the latest using a transport app or at transportnsw.info and keep an eye on the road. roads. It is livetraffic.com.
22: Great stuff. Harry, have a great weekend. Thank you so much.
20: You too. Thank you, Paul.
22: Harry Lance at the Transport Management Centre. 1233 ABC Newcastle. Some news has just come across our desk this morning. Congratulations to Lauren Parker, Newcastle's own, who's been named Female Athlete of the Year at the Paralympics Award, or the Paralympian Awards, I should say. This is fantastic stuff. This is the 2026 Paralympics.

0: Paralympics Australia Awards held in Melbourne last night. She was previously named 2024 Paralympian of the Year. She's just been named Female Athlete of the Year after her debut at the Winter Games, of course, the Olympic Winter Games and Paralympic Winter Games. She competed in the para cross-country skiing and para biathlon, secured 4 top 10 results and has been recognised at the awards last night. We also saw Milano Cortina 2026 dual medalist para snowboarder Ben Tudhope, or is it Tudhope? To get the pronunciation correct, has been crowned Australia's Paralympian of the Year in the awards. So congratulations to all, including, of course, our very own Lauren Parker.
1: Join Serene Damacki and proud Gamilaroi woman Carla Ranby as we celebrate 50 years of Deadly this NAIDOC week with Dan Sultan's electric performance from 2014. 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
0: Well, it's an interesting forecast again today because it says cloudy chance of morning fog, high chance of showers along the coastal fringe, slight chance elsewhere. I say it like that because, well, we've got bright sunny skies this morning. And that's happened the last few days where the forecast has said rain and showers and fog and cloud. And yes, we've had some of that. We've also had lots of sunshine. So that continues. But after today, only the Upper Hunter might score some rain on Sunday, but otherwise it's actually going to be clear for pretty much the entire Hunter region, including the coastline, after today through till Tuesday, it seems, and even beyond that maybe. But of course, 5 days of forecast is more than you can really trust in. So it's really just Sunday for a bit of rain in the Upper Hunter, and otherwise we're going to have dry few days except for some coastline action today potentially, as has been the case over the last few days where it's started off being a pretty sunny day and then the rain's come in a little bit later. 22 minutes to 9 o'clock. If you can't live with your parents because of abuse, neglect, or perhaps you do not have parents, you don't have guardians that you can live with, of course you might end up in out-of-home care, but that should not mean that you don't have every opportunity to have a safe and happy environment in which to grow up and thrive. Some advocates are visiting the region today to say, well, that's not the case and we need to do better. Let's find out what could be done. Leonie Sheedy, OAM, CEO and co-founder of Care Leonie Sheedy, Leavers Australia, Leonie Sheedy, OAM, is the CEO of Leavers Australasia Network and joins you on the line. Good morning to you, Leonie.
4: Hello, Paul. It's CLAN, Care Leavers Australasia Network.
0: Okay, thank you for that. Yes, sorry. Apologies for the confusion. Let's get straight into things. What are you advocating for this morning?
4: We're advocating for New South Wales to implement a redress for those state wards and care leavers who are not covered by the national redress. If you were sexually used in an orphanage, children's home, mission or foster care or other institutions run by the state or churches and charities, you miss out on redress. Every other state has had a state-based inquiry and they've established a redress scheme for those state wards not sexually used. There's more than one way to harm a child, Paul, and sexual abuse is awful, but also the physical cruelty and the psychological abuse, the lack of, you know, in education. I know three sisters that were in an orphanage in New South Wales and they were never sent to high school. Is the, you know, I'm helping elderly New South Wales care leavers to find photographs or where their parents have died. You know, the Second World War had a huge impact on poor white families. And, you know, those fathers fought for this nation and their children sadly ended up in hellholes of orphanages and foster care and got really their basic needs weren't even met, you know. And every day I hear from people all around Australia who have been raised in New South Wales orphanage and they say to me, when's New South Wales going to set up a redress? Well, we're doing our level best to send a message to Chris Minns and Kate Washington that, you know, set up a redress. This money is going to be spent. They'll usually pay for their funeral out of the money or put a headstone on their parents' graves. You know, they have had terrible lives, socially disadvantaged all their lives. You know, we're not the middle classes. We're the poor working classes, children who had no support when we left those orphanages. You were in New South Wales. The New South Wales government used to tell them in a letter, you're turning 18, you're no longer a ward. Don't forget to make a will. Off you go. Yeah. What parents do that to their own biological children?
0: So, Leonie, just so that we can understand what could be done here in New South Wales, yeah, talk to me through what the other states, what the other territories have done and what redress that quite literally can provide for victims of abuse.
4: Look, all the states have had various state-based redress. A very small amount in Queensland, which we don't want to even give any coverage to it, but, you know, it was breadcrumbs. You didn't have to have any evidence to get that first tier. It was $7,000. That wouldn't even pay for your funeral these days. Then you had to have some form of evidence to get the top tier of $30,000. In Victoria, the Aboriginal Stolen Generations get $120,000 from the Victorian government. Forced adoptions get $30,000. And Victorian state wards get $20,000. And the previous premier said that he would make the churches and charities accountable to make a co-payment, and of course the new premier Jacinta Allan did not do anything with that recommendation, and so that's why it's so low. There's a lot of unhappy Victorian state wards, as you can see the disparity between the stolen gen and the white stolen children, and it certainly makes people really upset and angry. And New South Wales has the chance to do better than Victoria. They can have set up a redress scheme and make the churches and charities that ran these orphanages in New South Wales, who, children were working in laundries and the nuns and the Catholic Church were getting the money for the child slave labour. Children were working in farms and, do better than Victoria. Make the churches and charities accountable. And with a co-payment.
0: Yeah, and so to explain that, so under sort of best case, what you would see as a well-designed model, it would be both a payment, as you say, a co-payment. It would be payment from the government, but also organisations that were running these institutions that contributed, that were responsible for this abuse, would be contributing into, would it be a larger pool of money that could then be paid out? Is that how that works?
4: Yes, if they have to make a co-payment, it would, at the moment, as you heard, it's only $20,000 for Victorian white stolen children. Mm. Yet, the churches and charities do not have to make a co-payment. They were funded by the state governments to supposedly look after us, but they failed miserably. And, people live with the effects of that abuse every day. And people's bodies are broken down a lot sooner because of all the child labour they had to do, the scrubbing of floors with a toothbrush, working in the laundries and on farms, looking after children. They were children themselves. And I think, the emotional abuse and the lack of families, the governments have gotten away with this, Labor and Liberal. And because we didn't find our voice, we don't find our voice until we're in our 50s, 60s, and we didn't have the same life. I can't think of the word, but anyway, we were very shamed by our childhood because we were constantly told, you will not amount to anything. Your own parents don't want you, so no one else will want you.
0: Yeah.
4: And so...
0: Sorry, Leonie, I absolutely do not mean to cut you off there. You are hearing from Leonie Sheedy, OAM CEO and co-founder of Care Leavers Australasian Network, CLAN, 1233 ABC Newcastle is what you tune to. I just want to pick up and to explain to people, you've made some reference to Indigenous children and white children. Mm. Is there some distinction in terms of what has been done in terms of redress there? Because obviously there have been different and separate experiences, but many, many children, unfortunately, over our history have been abused.
4: Yes. Yeah. And, Western Australia is introducing a redress scheme for the stolen generations separate to their, other redress scheme. And, it's really an insulting amount to give people $20,000. And sadly, in Victoria, they give people who only spend 6 months in an orphanage the same amount as people who spent their whole childhoods in those institutions. It's really, New South Wales has to do better than Victoria. And I'm a Victorian and I won't even apply for that breadcrumbs amount.
0: You're making the trip to Port Stephens today. Of course, Kate Washington is the Minister for Families and Communities. Are you hoping you'll get a meeting?
4: We asked for a meeting, but we, you know, she doesn't have time to meet with us. And she told us in a letter in December that I know this is not the letter that Clan wishes to have, but we have no plans to introduce a redress scheme. I think the voters of New South Wales, you know, anybody who's listening to this who believes in social justice, please contact Kate Washington's office. And all Chris Minns, I believe, was in Newcastle yesterday. We've written continuously, and we, people like us, you know, we're not the big, we're not the middle classes. We don't even have big businesses. There's not a big, large cohort of us, fellow Australians supporting this organisation or this push for a redress scheme. But, you know, I'm never going to go away. I lived in Sydney for 40 years and I've helped many New South Wales people, and they are equally deserving of receiving a redress payment and counselling services and acknowledgement as every other state ward around the nation.
0: Leonie, I really appreciate you visiting our region today and thank you for the conversation today, and we'll certainly chase up with our local minister and MP. Thank you.
4: Thank you very much, Paul.
0: Leonie Sheedy, OAM CEO and co-founder of Care Leavers Australasia Network, CLAN for short. We have reached out to Kate Washington's office, so we'll certainly bring that to you if we can get a statement, or indeed, obviously, we'd love to have that conversation on air. Kate Washington, not only, of course, your Port Stephens MP, but Minister for Families and Communities in the New South Wales Government. We should mention the Care Leavers line for people after leaving care, 1-800-994-686. And, of course, you can also contact the Domestic Violence Hotline if that is appropriate for you, 1-800-RESPECT, which is 1-800-737-732. 1233 ABC Newcastle. Paul Keller with you. Just how's your vision? How's your sight versus how's your hearing? Turns out there is a bigger gap in Australia than there should be, given our pretty modern medical system. You'll find out just how bad the problem is next. On 1233 ABC Newcastle, Romeo's Tune, Steve Forbert, good morning to you.

0: Steve Forbit, Romeo's Tune, 12:33 ABC Newcastle. Scott Bevan's not long away from getting into the studio, letting you know what he's planned for his morning's program. Good news, Kylie Morris returns to your airwaves on Monday for the morning's program. No official announcement yet for the replacement, your new morning's program, after the departure of Paul Turton, the radio retirement of Paul Turton. But appreciate you sticking with us as you've heard a few different voices, but a lot of wonderful people filling in on mornings. So Kylie Morris will return to the fill-in chair, as it were, on Monday. Scott Bevan this morning.
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0: If you've got problems with your eyesight or problems with your hearing, how much harder is it and how much more expensive is it to get treatment if you live further and further afield from a major city centre, Newcastle or even Sydney? Well, let's find out about some new research into this. Dr. Richard Carr, PhD student at Westmead Institute for Medical Research, researcher with the University of Sydney. Dr. Carr, good morning to you.
7: Hello. Hello. Good morning, Paul. How are you?
0: I'm well. How bad is the disparity?
7: Yeah, so the disparity is pretty big. Of people living in remote Australia, we found that they were more significantly likely to experience vision loss. In fact, residents in remote or very remote areas was associated with about a fourfold greater likelihood of vision loss after adjusting for other factors. And there's also an increased risk of hearing loss as well. And this probably reflects several overlapping issues. So specialist eye and hearing services are harder to access in remote areas. Travel distances are longer, appointments may be less frequent, and people may face higher costs or delays in getting glasses, cataract surgery, hearing aids, diabetic eye screening, or hearing assessments. And that's a big issue because these conditions are not untreatable. The problem is that people cannot access the timely care, and that's why outreach, local pathways, and better integration with primary care are important things to work on.
0: So when we think about a place like the Hunter, we don't necessarily consider it remote, but it's certainly rural and regional. Are the same issues present perhaps at a lesser degree when we talk about areas like the Hunter?
7: Yeah. For the Hunter, it certainly is still an issue because a recent report, not our report, but a recent report with the Eye College found that those living in outer metro or inner regional areas have decreased access to eye and hearing services. And a big issue is that it's probably with the public funding allocation. There's limited public services outside of metro areas. And so people often have to pay or travel far distances. And especially with the rising cost of living and private health insurance, this becomes an even bigger barrier to access.
0: So what might be the answer? What could balance the scales here, Doctor?
7: It's a difficult question to answer,
0: sure,
7: but
0: yeah,
7: it would be more like public services around these areas. And that's how our research, that's like the goal of this research, is to provide the database for the government to help them with their planning and budget allocation. It's hoped that because of this gap, they can allocate more funding to build more public services so that people can access timely eye and hearing care without having to pay exorbitant fees, yeah.
0: This research coming as part of, what you've done is a largest ever survey of eye and ear health, which I dare say has trawled in a large amount of information. Are there any other big insights from it that you were curious to learn?
7: So one of the more interesting things is because we're the first study or one of the first studies internationally to do vision and hearing testing in the same study, we also were able to find out the prevalence or how many people in Australia had dual sensory impairment. And this was 2.5% of the whole population, which is 1 in 40 Australian adults aged 50 years and older have concurrent vision and hearing loss. And the impacts of those are exponential. It's having vision loss is already

0: bad enough. Having hearing loss is already bad enough. But when you have both, you don't have the other sense to help compensate for the loss of one of your senses. And this is also a major issue that is, well, the risk factors with our increasing age and not having private health insurance and living in regional areas. And with the increasing aging population, it's expected that the aging population will skyrocket over the next few decades. It's important that we have the services ready to prepare to sort of prevent this from becoming a gigantic issue. And because of the impact of quality of life with these dual sensory impairments, it's an important thing that needs to be explored in the future so that we can, you know, prepare the population better for what's about to come.
1: Well, and Dina, I'm curious about the extent to which there are people who are living with either or both vision impairment or hearing impairment, and the extent to which they are not accessing or not able to access some kind of, whether it might be surgery that's going to make it better or whether it's technology, aids that might make it better, but are going without, doctor.
0: Yeah, so even with eye, like just talking about the eye aspect, so uncorrected refractive error, so people who are short-sighted or long-sighted or a bit of both, that was the most common cause of vision loss in our study. And the second one is cataract, which is readily treatable. Cataract surgery is successful, like over 90% of cases. And so we found that half of those with cataract that's causing vision loss are undiagnosed. And this is hard because it's not just an element of access to healthcare, it's also awareness and health literacy. Like people in more socially or economically disadvantaged communities have a greater likelihood of vision and hearing loss. And that's because they don't, with our senses, hearing and vision, we have two eyes, two ears. And so if one of them is impaired, the other eye will compensate or the other ear will compensate. And it's not until they notice both eyes or losing vision that it's like a sudden drop in vision. They're no longer able to work or drive. And so it's about improving access and awareness as well. With hearing impairment, more than half of those who have moderate or worse hearing impairment aren't actually using hearing aids, whereas these are easily accessible, not so easily like purchasable. It's just expensive, and some people don't like the stigma associated with hearing aids as well. And it's important that like healthcare providers provide the education to enable these to become more widely used.
1: Yeah. Doctor, really appreciate you chatting with us, illuminating the extent of the disparity there between regional and some of our city dwellers. Dr. Richard Carr, thank you for your time today.
0: Thank you. Thanks.
1: Dr. Richard Carr, PhD student, Westmead Institute for Medical Research, researcher at the University of Sydney. Thank you to my producers this week, Nikki Elliott, Jennifer Ingle, and Laurice Dixon. Scott Bevan on your radio after nine. Hello.
2: G'day, Paul. Meeting a family who is from Maitland, headed as we speak for the BMX World Championships in Brisbane, the Fuge family. They are not just heading up there to watch, they are all competing, or at least three members of the family are. Looking forward to speaking to the Fuges.
1: Wow, you got to pop a wheelie on air? Is that what they do?
2: That's what I'm going to do, and fakies and brake spins and all the other things.
1: Bevan, the BMX bandit.
2: Gee, that has a ring to it, doesn't it? That's terrific.
1: Looking forward to it. Scott Bevan on your radio after nine. I'll be back on your radio from Monday from 5:30. Have a wonderful weekend.
3: ABC News, good morning. I'm Emma Tonkin. The foreign minister says the interim ceasefire agreement between the US and Iran is fraying around the edges. Iran says it's targeted American assets across the Middle East in retaliation to US strikes. It's put further strain on the three-week-old ceasefire agreement. Penny Wong says the world wants to see peace, not just for the region, but for the benefit of the global economy.
4: Well, it's certainly fraying around the edges, and we see continued sporadic conflict. What I would say is this: the world really is looking to this ceasefire to hold, to firm up. The world wants to see an end to this conflict.
3: There's been an outpouring of grief after a man who organised World Cup watch parties in Gaza was killed in an Israeli airstrike. An Israeli missile struck the taxi Mohammed al-Wahidi was travelling in through Gaza's western Sabra neighbourhood. He was killed along with three other people, including two boys aged 8 and 10 and another man. Photos show thousands of displaced Palestinians in Gaza gathering among the rubble of buildings destroyed in Israeli attacks, enjoying World Cup matches. The Israeli military claims it struck a Hamas operative and is aware of claims that uninvolved individuals were killed in the strike. Federal warnings about weaknesses in GPS-based timing systems are under scrutiny in the wake of this week's Telstra outage. The ABC's found critical infrastructure authorities repeatedly urged telecommunications companies to prepare for failures affecting satellite navigation and timing technology. Telstra says a software glitch reset a GPS timer used by parts of its mobile network, which caused the nationwide outage. Swinburne University Professor Alison Keeley says this reveals a vulnerable reliance on that technology.
5: Telstra is responsible for providing a resilient and trusted telecommunications network, and understanding that timing plays an important role in delivering that service means that there needs to be fail-proof systems in place to guarantee that.
3: Telstra was approached for comment. The founder of a support workers advocacy group says changes to NDIS registration are causing workers to rethink their future in the industry. Mandatory registration now applies to digital platform operators and supported independent living providers. The changes are designed to improve safety and accountability. However, some carers aren't convinced. Newcastle-based Carly Nisner from Support Workers Association Australia says the changes lack clear definitions for how it affects carers.
6: Some of the risks at the moment is that we start to see people leaving the industry, and we're seeing that already, I guess. We're seeing a lot of support workers say, I'm too stressed about this, or I'm not sure that registration is worth my while, so I'll go and do something different instead.
3: The state government's committed $4 million for critical repairs to the historic Walker Waterworks chimney. The 36-metre chimney is a feature of the 64-hectare site, which is listed on the state's Heritage Register. The work will repair and strengthen the chimney to ensure its preservation and to protect the adjoining pump house. Recent assessments found the chimney was deteriorating, with falling bricks and loose mortar placing it at risk of collapsing, prompting council to install a safety exclusion around the structure. To sport, and at the World Cup, France is the first team into the semi-finals after seeing off Morocco 2-0 in their quarter-final. Amanda Shalala has more from Boston.
7: It's another routine victory, really. Morocco tried their best to keep up with the French, but Les Bleus have just been on another level to everyone else. Other teams, the big favourites like Argentina, like England, like Spain, they've all had stumbles along the way, but not the French. They keep marching on. They keep doing it in style. Kylian Mbappe keeps scoring goals. Ousmane Dembele had the other one today as well. Mbappe actually missed a penalty in the first half. They got it together in the second half. They started to click a little bit more, and it was a much better effort from the French in the second half to ensure that their tournament remains alive.
3: The Hunter's Lauren Parker has been named Paralympics Australia Female Athlete of the Year. It follows her debut Winter Games, where she competed in para cross-country skiing and parabiathlon and secured 4 top 10 results. Parker also won gold and silver at the 2024 Summer Paralympics. Cloudy today, a medium chance of showers along the coastal fringe, a slight chance elsewhere. Light winds, Newcastle, Maitland and Singleton heading for 17, 15 degrees in Scone. Partly cloudy tomorrow, partly cloudy again on Sunday. ABC News.
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9: Mornings with Scott Bevan.
2: Good morning to you. With the dance club music. Actually, someone texted in last week and said, get rid of that dance club music. They don't like it. That would make two of us. But hey, trust your will. Here at the almost end of the working week, almost dancing time. Well, you can dance now. Yeah, maybe not. cold, cold morning, wasn't it, after a rainy night. But may I say, in the midst of rain and the dark, the beauty of human kindness and generosity shines out. Last night, Jane and I went for a walk and we got caught in the rain just near the beach. And a whole bunch of us were taking shelter under one of the recently constructed shelters there, which was good, including a fellow who was on his e-bike and he was trying to ride back to Cardiff. So he was really waiting for a break in the weather, then planned to go fishing at 10 o'clock last night. Anyway, we then ran in a break up to one of those apartment blocks above the beach, and a woman came along with an umbrella and she was heading into one of the apartments there. Her name was Carolyn, and she said, "Would you like my umbrella?" And we said, "What? You can have my umbrella." And we protested and said, no, we're happy to wait for the rain to end. She said, no. And she gave us her umbrella. So we now have a pay it forward umbrella and a whole lot of gratitude for a person called Carolyn. Carolyn, that's all I know about you. But thank you for your kindness. Thank you for being the human being you are. Coming up on the show, the family that rides together. We'll be speaking with members of the Fuge family from Maitland who are preparing to compete in the 2026 BMX Racing World Championships in Brisbane. So two generations of the Fuge family preparing to do amazing things on two wheels, one wheel perhaps, in the air, no wheels. They are amazing, aren't they, BMX riders? And they actually pedal, so no electric motors there. Also today, our mystery song theme is Late Bloomers. Thank goodness we've left prepositions behind for now. So these are artists who came to music late or found success in music late, either of those two criteria. And in the music world, late is relative anyway, isn't it? These days, late means you're probably 19. However, the artist I've chosen didn't start his music career until his early 30s. Before then, he was in the Navy, and it was in that time he became interested in singing and songwriting and learnt guitar. And he told it as it was with the title of his debut album, Just As I Am, which produced a massive hit, which will be our mystery song today for this late-blooming artist. Have I said too much? Have you worked out who the late bloomer is and what the song is? If you have, let me know, 0487 99 1233. Or if you have any ideas of your own of a late blooming artist who found music or found success later in life, send them through as well, 0487 99 1233. And a little later, this person is the opposite of a late bloomer. He's doing very well, very young. Merriweather High School student Blake Bridges has been selected to go on a history tour to Greece to commemorate the 85th anniversary of Australian troops' involvement in the Second World War campaigns there. So we'll be speaking with Blake just before 10. Now, since we're talking about the Second World War, on this day in 1940, the Battle of Britain was underway as the German Air Force launched bombing raids on shipping in the English Channel, and those raids certainly broadened from there, with the Royal Air Force crews responding to defend their homeland. And as the battle intensified through 1940, it led to Prime Minister Winston Churchill uttering these words.
10: Never in the field of human conflict was so much owed by so many to so few.
2: Historic words. And on this day in 1985, the Greenpeace ship Rainbow Worry was sunk in Auckland Harbour when it was en route to an anti-nuclear protest at Mururoa Atoll in the Pacific. It was later revealed that the ship was targeted by two French secret agents, and the French government ended up having to pay $7 million in compensation. Also, on this day in 1971, it seems everyone was doing this. As soon as you hear that riff, you know what this song is. And just in case you're going, no, I don't know what it is, what is it? It's Eagle Rock.
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2: Okay, we're listening. A young Ross Wilson there out front. He wrote the song Eagle Rock for Daddy Cool, and Eagle Rock spent 10 weeks at number one, which was a record at the time. Australian made and absolutely blitzing the Australian charts. And apparently it helped inspire Elton John and Bernie Taupin to write their own rock song involving another creature. That's right, Crocodile Rock. It's apparently also inspired a phenomenon on some dance floors known as the Eagle Drop, where people drop their pants while dancing to this song. I wonder what Ross Wilson thinks about that. Maybe we should play that song in full later. Do the Eagle Rock, as opposed to doing the Eagle Drop. There'll be none of that here. But first up, we're going to be doing some bar spins, grinds and fakies as we reach for the top in the world of BMX riding with the Maitland family. That's coming up right here on ABC Mornings.
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2: 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Or if you've got the wireless tuned in to 12...

0: One of the things about a road trip is having the radio on. And right now, there is a carload of people headed north. It's a family of mum, dad, five kids. There's bikes on the back. However, they're not heading up the coast for the school holidays, as so many of you probably are. Three of the seven in the car are actually off to compete at the BMX Racing World Championships being held in Brisbane. So this is a road trip north towards glory, fingers crossed. Well, Mark Fuge is BMX dad and boss, and he joins us on the line. G'day there, Mark.
1: Hey, Scott. How you going?
0: Very well, thanks, mate. Thanks for pulling over.
1: No worries at all.
0: Hands free at the moment, mate. Just checking.
1: We've jumped out, having a break.
0: Yeah, good on you. Good on you. So the family that rides together, and you've all got a shot, or three of you, I believe, have got a shot in the BMX champions. So who is doing what?
1: So I'm racing the 45-49 cruiser class. We've got Caitlin in the 15 to 16 year girls cruiser class, and we've got Taylor in the 9 girls 20 inch class.
0: Fantastic. Two generations.
1: Yes.
0: Let's talk about your own BMX journey first. How long have you been riding a BMX bike? What got you into it?
1: I started 40 years ago when Maitland Club first started. And, yeah, I'm just one of them kids that just kept being a kid and kept going, haven't stopped for 40 years.
0: That's beautiful. I love that. You've kept being a kid. So what's it done for your life, the fact you have kept being a BMX rider, that unlike most of us, it's not something you've left behind in your teenage years?
1: Oh, it's got me to see all of Australia. I've managed to travel around racing all over Australia, and I think without the sport, I probably wouldn't have been to half the places I've been. So making friendships all over Australia, seeing most of Australia, it's been awesome.
0: Making friendships and collecting trophies. You've been That's on great. The championship podium before. Tell us about that.
1: Yeah, so I've raced now 32 state titles, 27 in a row at the moment, and I'm countless of national championships, and this is my second world championship. So, yes, it's been a journey. It's been great fun all the way.
0: That's fantastic. Now, obviously, you're in your 40s now.
1: Yeah, 47.
0: 47. How are the knees?
1: They're all right. They're going good.
0: Are they?
1: I reckon just hit me prime. I reckon I've got 20 years left in me.
0: Is there a 60 to 65 or 70?
1: There is a 60-plus class. There is a 60-plus class.
0: There's hope for me yet.
1: There's left in me yet. There is, absolutely.
0: Mate, maybe I should get back on the BMX, on the treadley.
1: It's for everybody. Get out there and have a go.
0: And the fact I said treadley, that ages me alone.
1: You're right.
0: Now, as a dad, you've got your kids involved. How did that happen?
1: Oh, they just followed in dad's footsteps. I probably didn't have a choice. I just threw a bike at them and let's go to the track. And you joined in with me, but they all love it. So I got four of them racing as well. So my youngest is four. She started last year when she just turned three, and all the way through to 16-year-olds racing. So
0: fantastic.
1: Yeah, that's awesome.
0: And two of them, as you pointed out, are involved in the championships. Is Caitlin there at the moment, mate? Could I say good day to her?
1: Yep. I'll just put Caitlin on.
0: Thank you.
2: Hello.
0: Caitlin, g'day. How are you? You're speaking with Scott Bevan. Thank you so much for stopping the road trip to have a yarn with us. So tell us what awaits you. How are you feeling about this championship?
2: I'm really excited to do it. And
0: you're nervous?
2: A little bit.
0: Yeah. Have you raced in a world championship before?
2: No, this is my first one.
0: Oh, my goodness. So what have you had to do to get to here?
2: Well, I've had to do a lot of training and then race against a lot of really talented people to get to the spot that I've got in.
0: And what's your specialty? Do you have a specialty in terms of a trick you do? Hello? I think we've lost the line. We'll try and get them back. We'll get the Fuges back on the line if we can. Because we're finding out about two generations of being superb BMX riders. Are you still a BMX rider? Did you do it as a kid? And then, we'll see. Here's our chance. We should be like Mark and pursuing it. We'll get the Fuges back online.
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2: And we've got the Fugees back with us. It's the perils of the road trip. And ironically, we just heard that thing about all the problems with Telstra just then. Mobile problems on the road. Hey, Mark, you back with us?
3: I am back with you.
2: Yeah, thank goodness. And we were just speaking to Caitlin before. In the interest of evening things up, so you don't have a road trip where you have the younger sister going, Dad, why did she get to speak with him? Is Taylor there as well?
3: Well, hang on. Taylor's at the back of the car.
2: Just pass the phone back. That's the way. Pass it back. What could possibly go wrong? Oh, okay. This is the perils of a live interview.
3: Absolutely.
2: In a car. Are you there, Taylor?
3: No, she's not. Sorry.
2: Oh, that's all right. Mark, I'll speak to you, mate. All good. I reckon there must have been some spectacular stacks. Does your wife, Lisa, have to be the de facto nurse in the family?
3: Yeah, absolutely. I managed to break my pelvis in three places 3 years ago, so that was good fun.
2: Oh, no. Oh, goodness. And what are some of the other crashes that the family has shared?
3: Well, Madison, she's four. She was recently out for a concussion. She had a crash and got a concussion ban for 2 weeks. But other than that, we've been pretty good, really. Not too many major injuries.
2: Wow. So what kind of training do you do, and do you train individually? Do you all go over to the bike track as a family? How does that all work?
3: Yeah, so on Mondays, all the kids train in a group with Portia Longbottom and Thalia Monkley on a Monday. Tuesdays, we do gate practice. Wednesdays, we go to Lake Macquarie for gate practice. Thursday's a bit of a break day. Friday's race night. And then on the weekends, whenever we've got race meetings, we're off for race meetings then.
2: How do you fit anything else in? That sounds like a full-on schedule, just that alone.
3: Yeah, it is. It's a full-on schedule. It's non-stop.
2: Wow. And I believe there's maybe another contender in the car with you as well, your son, Bodie. Is he a rider as well?
3: Yeah, he's a rider. Unfortunately, he didn't qualify. He just missed out. So hopefully next time he'll make it.
2: So he'll be cheering for his sisters.
3: He will be, yes.
2: And I'm told, mate, is it true that the Maitland Tanambit BMX Club has something like 31 riders headed north for the World Championships?
3: Yeah, we've got 31 riders heading up there, aged from 8 years through to 50. So there's quite a good contingent of riders coming from the Maitland area.
2: What is it about Maitland Tanamba BMX Club that produces so many contenders?
3: Oh, I'm not sure. We have just such a great group of people there, and the club puts on a good show there, so we get a lot of riders, and yeah, A lot of us all travel together around Australia, so it's good.
2: Well, three of you are certainly travelling together as we speak. In fact, 10% of the competitors from Maitland are in that very car.
3: That's exactly right, yes. I do have Taylor here now, if you'd like to have a chat with
2: us. Oh, yeah. I'll say g'day to Taylor.
3: Okay, let's put Taylor.
2: Hey, Taylor.
4: Hello.
2: How are you?
4: Good.
2: Good to hear. I figured I spoke to your older sister. I better speak to you as well. So how are you feeling about competing in the World Championships?
4: I'm pretty excited.
2: Yeah? Why?
4: I'll get to be there. It's a pretty big thing to do.
2: Yeah.
4: Not many people get to do it once or twice.
2: So true. Imagine how many times, say, by the time you're your dad's age, how many times you'll have competed.
4: A lot.
2: I know. Heaps. So what are you really good at on a BMX bike? What's your specialties?
4: Actually, I really don't know.
2: Do you go fast? Do you go high? What do you do?
4: I do a good jump, and I got a pretty good gait.
2: What's a gate? Help me out. I don't know what that is.
4: It's a lap. You have to do a lap around the track.
2: Oh, okay. Awesome. So, how do you think you'll go? Do you think you'll win?
4: I don't think I'll win.
2: Oh, come on. I've got hope. You might.
4: Maybe. There's a chance.
2: Yeah, that's it. You're out there, so there's a chance. Hey, all the best up there. Can you put the phone back to Dad for me?
3: He told me to give it
2: back to
3: him. Hello.
2: The phone's being handed back down the car now. Back down.
3: Thanks for that. Handing it around.
2: There we go, mate. All even now. Yeah. What's this done for the family to share this together, to hold dreams together, to race together, ride together? What's that do for a family unit?
3: Oh, Yeah, well, it keeps us all together, and we get to travel around and see everything all around Australia together. And I guess as a dad, you know, you always dream that your kids follow in your footsteps, and being able to represent Australia together, it's going to be awesome.
2: Very good. Mark Fuchs, thank you for yarning. Safe travels north, and may you go very, very well in the championships.
3: No worries. Thanks for your time.
2: All right, mate. And pass on our best to Caitlin and Taylor as well.
3: Will do. Thank you.
2: Righto, mate. Safe travels. Bye-bye. Isn't that fantastic? The Fuge family from Maitland, 10% of those competing from Maitland in the BMX World Championships in Brisbane. May they go well. Up next, News Extra after Gian. I think it's Gian. Or is it Gian? Anyway, it's called Wait at 23 past 9.

from 1989, Gian, who pretty much did it all. She wrote it, she sang it. I don't know if she produced that one, but she's certainly a producer as well. That was off her self-titled album. Well, from someone who can do it all to another person who can do it all.

0: you read?
1: Nikki Elliott, good morning.
2: Good morning, good morning. Gosh, I've been enjoying keeping an eye on British politics in the last week. It's far more entertaining than ours.
1: It's interesting.
2: It certainly is. We had Nigel Farage, who was, of course, the right-wing populist party Reform UK. As you know, he resigned his seat after, I don't know, that trifling detail about an alleged £5 million undeclared gift, allegedly from a crypto billionaire. He said he'd stick his finger up, prove his popularity, get re-elected. No other major parties were going to put up a candidate. As you know, it's been discussed on Breakfast the last couple of days. The first person to kind of pop up was a gentleman by the name of Count Binface.
1: What's his name, sir?
2: Count Binface. Mm-hmm. He's been established the last couple of days that he'll be running in this election. Mm. He wears like a black superhero suit. He does have like a trash can over his head from which he speaks behind his policies involve.
1: Oh, he has policies?
2: He does, tying politicians' wages to nurses, mm-hmm. banning loud snacks in the movies. Mm-hmm. Corners will be properly refereed in football, and cyclists who break the highway code will be forced to ride unicycles. And of course, there's this:
3: building at least one affordable house, nationalising Adele, bring back CFAX, and of course, moving the hand dryer in the gents' toilet in the Crown and Treaty Pub, Uxbridge, to a more sensible position. Because, as you know, it's a national issue.
2: When you think that Count Binface has it all wrapped up in the Clacton by-election, a human fox has joined the fold. Yeah. There's a guy by the name of Rob Pownall, who's an animal rights advocate. Mm. This will be the third election that he's contested, wearing one of them in a fox suit.
1: Right.
2: The other one, he was dressed as a gannet, a giant gannet.
1: Oh, how nice.
2: What's a gannet?
1: A bird.
2: Is it?
1: How lovely.
2: Yes. So he is...
1: Did he flap his wings as he read his policies? That'd be good.
2: I don't know. And I tried to find some video of his policies. I didn't start early enough in the day to
1: presumably
2: be able to...
1: Presumably he'll ban hunting.
2: It is. And it turns out that what's his name? Nigel Farage is a bit of an advocate for fox hunting and what have you. So now, anyway, this giant fox. So we've got a bin face and a fox who will be having to stand up alongside Farage, which Mr. Pownall says he just thinks that's funny. He says it's funny and silly. He's now exhausted. He's burned out after fighting two other elections within 3 months. So he's announced he'll do as little as possible in the Clacton campaign. But he does say it'll be funny if Count Binface wins, and it looks increasingly likely, according to the polls.
1: Really?
2: Yeah.
1: Well, Count Binface is ahead.
2: Yes. But now there's another curveball, because Howling Lord Hope, the leader of the monster raving loony party, is also going to be standing. Now, why haven't we got this kind of politics in Australia? That's what we need, is a good level playing field,
1: Put bins on our heads.
2: And put bins on our heads, jump into the fox costume.
1: Or gannet.
2: Or a gannet. Yes, we shouldn't just run with mammals, I think. You know, we could throw a few marsupials in there, a few monster raving loonies. Look, far more interesting. I think voter turnout, you wouldn't have to find people. They'd just come and vote, wouldn't
1: they? Nikki Elliott,
2: yes.
1: You are leading a revolution here. I can hear it.
2: If you were going to turn up, if you were going to run as a candidate with some sort of name that isn't your own, what sort of persona would you adopt?
1: I would probably adopt Usain Bolt so I can run as quickly as I can away from there.
2: Fair enough. Mm. You could just, I don't know what I'd do. I was just about to say clash bin lids together outside the polling booths, but that's probably like a bin face thing.
1: Count Bin Face has already got that.
2: Yeah.
1: Thank you.
2: You're welcome.
1: You've got us thinking, what would we wear as a political candidate? It'd make it more interesting.
2: On election night, there's going to be quite a lineup on that stage.
1: I cannot wait to see that. News Extra with Nikki Elliott.
4: Weather.
1: We had some fog about early this morning. Gee, it was chilly too. I was riding and thought, oh, it's very cold. And what it has bloomed into, well, not really bloomed, it's rather a pall, really, a cloudy day. with a medium chance of coastal showers, a slight chance elsewhere, light winds. Daytime maximum temps between 13 and 17. Tomorrow, partly cloudy, the chance of morning fog, slight chance of a shower as well. Most likely at night and light winds. Then on Sunday, Nikki says, another lacklustre day. Come on, Nikki, it's Sunday. Meteorologically, maybe lacklustre every other way, shining and bright. Cold with showers across the Hunter. Top temperatures between 12 and 17. I wonder if we need those showers further up the valley. I wonder how the farmers are faring, if they need more rain for their paddocks. Let me know if you're up the valley. 0487 99 1233. Right now, temperatures-wise, Cessnock 10, Currumbong 11, Maitland 9, along with Mary War, Scone, Singleton, Tocal, all on 9 degrees, Williamtown 10, and Nobby's Weebagamba 12 degrees at the moment.
0: Traffic.
1: This is good for a Friday, especially in the midst of school holidays. Everything is flowing well. If you know something other than that and go, no, it's not, we're just sitting here, we're clogged. And if it's safe to let us know, 0487 99 1233 is how you can do so. Don't touch it and text, though, if you've got your hands on the steering wheel. Don't do that. Don't get a fine on account of us. Ask the passenger to send it. Or hands-free 1300 33 1233 if you do come across an issue on the roads. Right, to our mystery song, and today's theme is late bloomers. Courtesy of Nikki. Nikki came up with that, which is terrific. So we're talking about artists who came to music late in life or found success in music later in their life. And in this man's case, it's both. He was rock and roll-wise getting on a bit into his early 30s before he found fame. In fact, before finding fame and finding music, Bill Withers did a string of jobs, including serving in the US Navy. And while in the Navy, Bill taught himself guitar and started writing songs and developed his songwriting and singing, and also took on other jobs, including making aeroplane parts by day. And then he recorded demos at night. So he was well into his 30s by then. And his first big hit was this song that he recorded for his debut album in 1971, Just As I Am. It's the name of the album. And this self-described factory worker had some serious talent play on the song, including Booker T. Jones on the keyboards, Stephen Stills on guitar. And when Bill sang the line, I know, I know, I know, you know that bit, over and over and over, he intended to replace that with more lyrics. However, Booker T and the other session musicians went, no, don't change that, leave it. It's a really good hook, creating one of the moments of that song. So this song has had many moments since, of course, covered by so many singers from Michael Jackson to Sting, but here's the man who created it, the late blooming Bill Withers with...

0: Isn't that an awesome song from the late blooming Bill Withers? And I am told that he says, "I know, I know, I know," 26 times there. And as I mentioned, the session muser, some serious musical heavy hitters there, said, "Leave it. Don't change it, Bill," because Bill's intention was to write more lyrics. "No, leave it." And it is one of those hooks in the song, isn't it? You just wait for that. "I know, I know, I know, I know, I know." Incredible. Up next, it's Bridget Murphy with, and I've got to say this in the correct way, Sport!
1: Jenny Margent.
2: Now, when the Telstra network went out, it created a potentially serious problem for a local family.
3: The issue revolves around personal emergency alarm. 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
1: ABC Newcastle.
4: He lays it up in the penalty spot and it's a goal.
5: Well played, Barron goes left to South. Well played, the cutout pass to Jamie Prasad and she's over.
6: There's the goal for Newcastle. What a time to be alive.
0: What a time indeed. I bet you're feeling barely living this morning, Bridget Murphy, because you drove to Sydney, were part of the coverage last night in Sydney for the NRLW, and then you've driven home, and here you are.
7: I did walk in, as you can see, Scott. I know everybody else can, but I've got coffee in hand, so I'm fine. Mainly still just thawing out from all of these, like, the recent games that I've been part of the coverage for. The moment I go downstairs out of the commentary box to the sideline, rain.
0: Oh, nice.
7: Last three games. And I thought, yesterday going
0: it's
7: to Cronulla.
0: It's not
7: well, it
0: you.
7: Has to be.
0: No, it's not
7: the
0: you.
7: Whole way to the drive to Cronulla, like a bit of a mist.
0: Yeah, but those Shire people make no one welcome.
7: True.
0: Yeah, so obviously.
7: And now that they're not listening. True.
0: Exactly.
7: Well, maybe, I don't know. Sorry if you're a Cronulla fan.
0: We love that part of the world.
7: Yeah.
0: Yeah. Welcome to Newcastle.
7: Anyway.
0: Did you watch State of Origin before we talk about this
7: weekend? Oh, of course I did.
0: The best of, well, how conflicted would a Knights fan be in that try where Brad Van Best ran away with it? And who did he push off to score that
7: Caelan
0: try?
7: Yeah, Caelan Ponga. Again, lather, rinse, repeat of the try we saw. Like, what was it, 2024?
0: 24, yeah.
7: Lather, rinse, repeat, exactly the same circumstance. No, but as much as I am a Novocastrian, I am also a New South Welshman. So there is. I always say this, there are 3 days out of the year that I really dislike Caelan Ponga. And Origin Day was one of those days. So
0: we're getting through them this morning too. Well, the Shire people and to Caelan Ponga and his loved ones, we do apologise.
7: Oh, no, I'm back on the Caelan Ponga train now.
0: Oh, we are.
7: He's my favourite person. He's he's not wearing the Maroons jersey anymore, so that's fine.
0: Yeah. And is he playing this weekend?
7: Remains to be seen. Actually, as we speak, I believe Carly Cook is speaking with coach Justin Holbrook.
0: To see who's in, who's out.
7: Yes. Okay. So we will have a bit of an update there. Knowing Justin Holbrook, though, I think he'll keep his cards very close to his chest. Yeah. So I don't think we'll have an answer. But yes, I think Caelan would be a 50-50 chance. Same with Bradman Best. Yeah. Bradman, of course, put in a very big shift in Origin.
0: He sure did.
7: With that try, controversial try, we should make note.
0: Looked fine to me. So,
7: yep. Again, blew through. It looked fine to me. But we will see. It's going to be tough without particularly Bradman Best at the moment, considering the form he is in going up against the Bunnies this Sunday, because there's also a lot of emotion around this Bunnies match this weekend. Of course, it's Jai July. But this match on Sunday in Sydney is also Jai Arrow's birthday. So Phoenix Crossland spoke to the media earlier this week and you could kind of tell that he was a little bit like, oh, we want to win, but
0: not too
7: kind
0: much.
7: Of a little bit don't want to win in a way.
0: Absolutely.
7: But they will be going down there all guns firing, of course, to pay tribute as well to Jai Arrow.
0: Maybe all arrows flying.
7: Yeah.
0: Because that's what they're doing.
7: That's what they're all doing. We saw some of that as well last night at the NRLW. I've also been seeing on social media from some of the local clubs, young juniors getting involved with that too. So
0: and
7: really great
0: rugby,
7: to see.
0: Rugby, which we'll be talking about in a moment. They've been doing it.
7: Wallabies, Dylan Peach, when he scored his try for the Wallabies versus Ireland, he did it as well. So beautiful to see.
0: All raising awareness
7: and
0: broadly of MND, but all showing love and support for Jai Arrow.
7: And I should note, if you're listening to the NRL's coverage on Sunday, Jai Arrow will be on the program with Andrew Moore after about 1 o'clock. So if you want to tune in and hear from Jai himself, he'll be with the crew on Sunday.
0: Who got married last
7: weekend. Yes, there's so much to talk to Jai about.
0: Indeed. Congratulations to Mr. and Mrs. Arrow. And how do you think the Knights will go. You've said what Phoenix said, that obviously feeling it for Jai, but nonetheless want to win.
7: Oh, absolutely.
0: Will the winning streak continue?
7: I think it really depends what their squad looks like. But the great thing we've seen with the Newcastle Knights is even when they're without the likes of Ponga and Best, that means you're putting Fletcher Sharp in at fullback and you're putting Fletcher Hunt out on the centres. So it's kind of best case scenario. I am still tipping the Knights. I think they will get there. I think it will be tough. The Bunnies outfit very strong.
0: Of course, Cody's out.
7: I was just about to say, Cody Walker. So that will be a big loss. So we will see, how they go. Cameron Murray will be returning as captain. So
0: he's playing?
7: At the moment.
0: Hang on. So a forward who does 50 million tackles is fronting up
7: reporting,
0: and playing again.
7: Yep.
0: But a fullback who didn't do many tackles at all is unavailable?
7: Apparently, from what I have seen out of the reporting of the Sydney papers, Cameron Murray will play for the Rabbitohs. Whether that happens is a different story. This happens all the time post-Origin games. The coaches say, so that the opposition team prepares for that, and then they make a late switcheroo. Right. So we'll see. But apparently Cameron's
0: playing. I find it hard to believe that Wayne Bennett would employ those sort of tactics. I find it very hard to believe.
7: Well, that makes one of us.
0: The women are playing, of course.
7: Yes, the girls are in action as well. Of course, coming off that really, really strong opening round win,
0: did
7: which
0: so
7: was
0: well.
7: Incredible to see against the Sharks. It's going to be a bit different, I think, for the girls this week. They are going up against the Roosters in Sydney and some really key personnel change for the Newcastle Knights. So last round we saw Lillianne White injured her ankle, played out the match. The injury happened really early on, played it out. Since being diagnosed with a syndesmosis injury, she won't be back for about 8 rounds. So big loss. But that hands a debut to Lucy Spain, who is a Lakes United product. She's only really just been coming into the Knights space, been playing some reserve grade. She will get her NRL debut at fullback this weekend.
0: Fantastic.
7: And that is primarily, I mean, she's a spectacular player and deserves that. But that is primarily because Bo Vetti Welsh, who would have been fullback, has actually had to go to 5/8 because Georgia Roach is suspended.
0: Right.
7: So moving the chess pieces.
0: I wonder if Millie could swap over and just play for us this weekend.
7: I feel like she won't want to.
0: Oh, you don't know until you ask.
7: She left us. I don't want her back. Millie Elliott turned her back.
0: Shire people, Callum Ponga's loved ones and Millie the loved Elliott. Ones of Millie, we apologise. Rugby,
7: we?
0: Let's swap the codes because this town is going to be rugby central this weekend.
7: Oh yeah, it's such an exciting weekend. No Wallabies. Wallabies are up in Brisbane.
0: That's okay. We've got two extraordinary teams.
7: We do, and two teams representing two big cultural powerhouses, I think, in our community. We've got Ireland playing Japan at Hunter Stadium.
0: Say that again for
7: Ireland. I can always hear...
0: What's your surname again?
7: Murphy. Mm-hmm. There is an R in Ireland. But it's some people do it too much. They go Ireland like a pirate. No, it's subtle.
0: Okay.
7: But it's there. Anyway, Ireland versus Japan on Saturday, 8 p.m. There's a lot of excitement about this. Of course, Eddie Jones coaching Japan, former Wallabies coach, and a big Irish community here in Newcastle. So, and in this office as well, there's two of us, myself and Cara.
0: Yep. That's true.
7: You'll have to deal with Cara being excited about it tomorrow.
0: I'm going for Japan.
7: Oh, okay. Well, that's enough there.
0: Yeah. I like Japan.
7: Yeah, I like Japan too. I like Ireland a bit more.
0: Very good. What time does that kick off, by the way?
7: It's a late one, around 8 o'clock. Oh. So, I mean, isn't
0: for
7: it school,
0: TV.
7: It's school holidays, isn't it?
0: It is school holidays.
7: Yeah, and it's a weekend.
0: Okay.
7: Keep them up. But yes, it's mainly so that the kickoff time is good for Dublin in particular because this game is massive. Part of this nation's championship, Ireland, a very big favourite in that space.
0: Yeah, and... I imagine the pubs will be open in Dublin to accommodate.
7: The pubs are always open in Dublin.
0: There we go.
7: Do they close? Anyway.
0: Lovely to see you. Thank you for making the big trip back up the highway to be here in time.
7: Absolutely. Wouldn't want to be anywhere else. Definitely not Cronulla.
0: Again, shy people, we do apologise.
7: Thanks, Scott.
0: Bridget Murphy. Here's Arthur Connolly, Sweet Soul Music, up next. We're heading back in time.

0: That brass line sounds very much like a certain advertisement from my childhood. Did it ring any bells for anyone else? That is Sweet Soul Music from 1967 from Arthur Conley. And he sounds very much like James Brown. In fact, he name-checked James Brown in the midst of that huge hit from the late 60s there. It is 12 minutes to 10 here on 1233 ABC Newcastle and ABC Upper Hunter. You're with Scott Bevan. Good morning to you. Thanks for your company. Well, when it comes to Australia's involvement in the Second World War, our knowledge, our thoughts tend to go to the Asia-Pacific region with catchwords such as Kokoda, Changi, Coral Sea, perhaps. What is less known is that Australians were also heavily involved and paid a very heavy price in the Greek campaigns of 1941. Well, 85 years on, a group of New South Wales high school students is travelling to Greece to learn more and to reflect upon this little-known part of Australia's military history. And one of those selected for the Premier's Anzac Memorial Scholarship Tour is Blake Bridges, a Year 10 student from Merriweather High School. Now, he's on holidays, he's in New Zealand, but he joins us. Blake, morning to you.
1: Morning. How are you, Scott?
0: Very well, thanks, mate. Thanks so much for taking time out from your holiday there. Now, as I say, you are on holiday. I don't want this to feel like a history lesson because you're on a break, but tell me how much you know about the Battle of Crete and the broader Greek campaign and Australia's involvement in them.
1: Yeah, well, now I know a lot, but before I actually started researching for this scholarship, I didn't really know a lot, and I found that that was shared by many. Our knowledge of the campaign in Greece is very limited as Australians.
0: How important was it and how impactful was it for Australians?
1: It was really, really impactful. We were called to serve in Greece by the British Empire, and it was to fight back the Germans from impending doom, pretty much, in Italy and Greece. And it was really, really important for us to fight back those Nazis, because without that, the Germans would have taken full control of the Mediterranean.
0: The campaigns turned into somewhat of a disaster for the Allied forces. And I think it was hundreds of Australians were killed. Thousands were either had to be evacuated or were taken prisoner of war.
1: Yeah, that's true. There was a lot of limited resources for the Australians, and it was poorly planned due to the rapid need for troops there. So there was little organization, leaving many Australians facing death.
0: Does your family have a connection to the Greek campaigns, or more broadly to the Second World War?
1: My family has no specific connection to the campaign in Greece. However, lots of my family have served in the war, including my great-grandparents on both sides. And my great-grandfather on my mum's side was actually one of those that escaped former Yugoslavia during the war because of the death and terror that was reigning there.
0: Goodness. What was his name?
1: His name was Robert Francis Pufflett.
0: Well, we remember your great-grandfather on this day as we chat away.
1: Yes.
0: So, with that family connection there to the Second World War, tell us more about why you applied for this scholarship and what was involved in applying.
1: So, originally I was sent by my history teacher at school an email detailing what the scholarship was and how to apply. I took a keen interest in it and began my research and formed a 5-minute video to submit. And after that, I was actually shortlisted and spoke to a panel from the Department of Veteran Affairs. And from there, they called me for school and they called my parents, and I was awarded the scholarship.
0: Congratulations, mate. So was it a case that it was, here's a trip to Greece, or do you have a passion for and interest in history?
1: Yes, so obviously that was a factor, but it was a main factor that history is one of my best and most favoured subjects. I really enjoy it, and I thought that this would be a great opportunity for me to develop my studies and have a fun time in the meantime.
0: Mate, we better name check that teacher so when you are back in next week, back at school, that they'll be very impressed that you mentioned them. Who is it?
1: Miss Borelli.
0: Miss Borelli?
1: She's my head humanities teacher.
0: Good teacher?
1: Yes, amazing teacher.
0: Well, she's got you a trip to Greece, mate, or at least started the ball rolling.
1: Exactly.
0: Where are you going on the tour, and what are you expecting to experience?
1: Yeah, soon the tour will be traveling all around mainland Greece and then Crete. So we'll start in Athens, we'll head up the countryside through battlefields that they fought in near Larissa and Thessaloniki. And from Thessaloniki, we'll fly to Crete and we'll travel around the important airfields that were fought during the Battle of Crete.
0: Hmm. And I believe you have research tasks to fulfill on the way. What do they involve?
1: So they'll involve us putting together a 3-minute verbal speech, and each student will deliver this speech on a different day. I'm delivering mine in Crete on Charles Upham, who was a captain from New Zealand. He was actually one of only three to receive two Victoria Cross medals. So he's a very important captain.
0: Goodness. What do you hope to get out of the tour personally?
1: I really hope to gain a deeper understanding of what went on there and have a heightened degree of commemoration and reflection, because I find many of us, we all say lest we forget on Anzac Day, but it's remembering them on every day and how their impact extends to us, because it's very easy as a history student to lose sight of their impact that they've actually had on us today. So remembering that in real time will be really important to me and everybody else.
0: Absolutely. That everybody else aspect that you raise there at the end there, and your sentiments are wonderful. How do you hope to use what you learn to help others better understand Australia's involvement in this little known series of campaigns from 85 years ago?
1: Yeah, well, once I come back, I'll be doing everything I can to use that knowledge and reflection that I've learned to extend to my school community, such as through assemblies and, for example, the school newspaper, and in the broader community, any events that I can speak at or write about or speak to, you know, people like you, and even just my family and the community, just making sure that everybody has that opportunity to reflect themselves.
0: Good on you. When do you leave?
1: I leave on the 26th of September this year.
0: So a little bit of time to prepare.
1: Yes, definitely.
0: Blake Bridges, thanks for allowing us to eat into your holiday time. Thank you for sharing your knowledge, and we look forward to hearing how that knowledge develops and where you take it and how you help all of us develop ours in the years ahead.
1: Thank you so much. I really appreciate the time.
0: Good on you, mate. Bye-bye.
1: Bye.
0: Blake Bridges. How extraordinary is he? And we're talking to a Year 10 student there. Year 10. Wow. From Merriweather High, headed over to Greece to remember, to reflect upon, and therefore to help all of us learn more about the campaigns in Greece of 1941 that impacted so much on Australians, and little did we know. It is 4 minutes to 10. Of course, Christy joins me after 10. Among the many things we're going to be discussing is skinny dipping, because it's coming up to the International Day of Skinny Dipping, and as you know, each Friday we have a day of segment where we celebrate some theme, and today it is skinny dipping. And may I say from the outset, I had nothing to do with choosing that theme. So we'll be learning more about that when Christy joins me very, very shortly. A native food truck has been stolen from Pocolban, from wine country. It went missing sometime yesterday. The tyre marks were fresh on the grass yesterday when the chef went to work at about 10 a.m. It's like, hey, where's the food truck? Gone. Keep your eye out for this. It's a little black wagon in the shape of an old-fashioned sort of curved vintage caravan, and it has the word native on the side of it, just below the customer service window. And the people from Entwine Hunter Valley are asking everyone to keep an eye out for the native food truck and to please let the police know if you spot it out there on the roads. If you see that vintage caravan with native written on it, those people would like to get there. Caravan back. Let's have a little bit of Taylor. This is off Toy Story 5. Or it might be from the wedding of last weekend.